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1: Fox News on Angelo Bavaro. President Trump now says a peace agreement with Iran has been, quote, largely negotiated.
2: Fox is told that a call took place today at 1 p.m. and that was supposed to include leaders from Saudi, Qatar, the UAE, Egypt, Turkey, and Pakistan. President Trump said that he would meet with Steve Witkoff and Jared Kushner. The Iranians today say that they're working on this 14-clause memorandum of understanding. And under that proposal, that they would reportedly agree to end the war and commit to 30 days of more negotiations.
1: Fox's Alex Hogan. Democrats and many Republicans are planning to kill a planned anti-weaponization fund they claim would compensate January 6 rioters and Trump allies.
3: Senate Majority Leader John Thune said the White House should have consulted Congress about the anti-weaponization effort, but presidential allies defended the fund.
1: Fox's Chad Pergram. 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
5: 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A slight chance of rain showers tonight with a low of 57 degrees. Tomorrow, mostly cloudy with rain showers likely, high 77. Tomorrow night, clear with a low in the mid-50s. For Memorial Day, sunny skies and 82. I'm Roger Davis. For your local forecast 24/7, visit WKVI.com.
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2: Fox News, I'm Angelo Bavaro. The White House is on lockdown after reports of shots fired nearby. Sources tell Fox a gunman fired multiple times and was taken down by Secret Service. That suspect never got inside the perimeter. That scene is now contained. President Trump says a peace agreement with Iran has been, quote, largely negotiated.
3: Fox is told that a call took place today at 1 p.m. and that was supposed to include leaders from Saudi, Qatar, the UAE, Egypt, Turkey, and Pakistan. President Trump said that he would meet with Steve Witkoff and Jared Kushner.
2: Fox's Alex Hogan. New details emerging in the assassination plot against Ivanka Trump.
4: The trained Iraqi national who was taken into custody last week allegedly made a pledge to kill Ivanka and had a blueprint of her Florida home.
2: That is Fox's Chelly Painter. 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
2: From the Tri-County Weather Center, Roger Davis on Vinyl Gold 99.3. 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A slight chance of rain showers tonight with a low of 57 degrees. Tomorrow, mostly cloudy with rain showers likely, high 77. Tomorrow night, clear with a low in the mid-50s. For Memorial Day, sunny skies and 82. I'm Roger Davis. For your local forecast 24/7, visit WKVI.com.
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0: 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I've got sunshine. The Temptations. 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Aretha. 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
1: 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Every day, I wake up at 5 a.m. to give Dad his medicine. At 6 a.m., I make his breakfast. Every day, I wake up at 5 a.m. to give Dad his medicine. 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Every day, I...

0: I wake up at 5 a.m. to give Dad his medicine. At 6 a.m., I make his breakfast. 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
1: This is a Fox News alert. Shots fired near the White House. I'm Carmen Roberts. A gunman opened fire near the White House this evening, causing it to be put on lockdown for about 90 minutes. An official says that the attacker shot at Secret Service agents who returned fire, hitting the person who then was taken to the hospital and later died. A civilian bystander was also shot and is in critical condition. Fox's Chad Pergram in D.C. says officials believe they have neutralized the threat.
2: But they are indicating that, they thought that this was the only threat. This wasn't a wave of something going on or a coordinated attack with multiple gunmen or potential perpetrators here.
1: President Trump was there during the shooting. He's been working on a peace deal to end the war with Iran. The gunman, though, never made it onto the White House grounds. A motive is still unknown. 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
4: 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A slight chance of rain showers tonight with a low of 57 degrees. Tomorrow, mostly cloudy with rain showers likely, high 77. Tomorrow night, clear with a low in the mid-50s. For Memorial Day, sunny skies and 82. I'm Roger Davis. For your local forecast 24/7, visit WKVI.com.
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6: This is a Fox News alert. Shots fired near the White House. I'm Carmen Roberts. A gunman opened fire near the White House this evening, causing it to be put on lockdown for about 90 minutes. An official says that the attacker shot at Secret Service agents who returned fire, hitting the person who then was taken to the hospital and later died. A civilian bystander was also shot and is in critical condition. Fox's Chad Pergram in D.C. says officials believe they have neutralized the threat.
7: But they are indicating that, they thought that this was the only threat. This wasn't a wave of something going on or a coordinated attack with multiple gunmen or potential perpetrators here.
6: President Trump was there during the shooting. He's been working on a peace deal to end the war with Iran. The gunman, though, never made it onto the White House grounds. A motive is still unknown. America's listening to Fox News.
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10: 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A slight chance of rain showers tonight with a low of 57 degrees. Tomorrow, mostly cloudy with rain showers likely, high 77. Tomorrow night, clear with a low in the mid-50s. For Memorial Day, sunny skies and 82. I'm Roger Davis. For your local forecast 24/7, visit WKVI.com.
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1: Fox News, I'm Chris DeMeo. A gunman firing shots near the White House Saturday.
2: Fired toward the White House three times. And the United States Secret Service, they returned fire. We don't know how many shots that they got off. And they apparently took the gunman down. Now, sometime in this gunfire exchange, a civilian on the street was struck by this gunfire. And we do not know the condition of that person right now.
1: Fox's Chad Pergram in Washington. The White House had been on lockdown. Secret Service shot and killed the suspect. President Trump says a deal with Iran, including the opening of the Strait of Hormuz, has been largely negotiated.
3: Reports now say President Trump will discuss the latest Iran draft agreement with advisors and may make a decision as early as tomorrow.
1: Fox's Aisha Hosni, both sides emphasizing their key positions and warn of risks if the attacks resume. 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
7: 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A slight chance of rain showers tonight with a low of 57 degrees. Tomorrow, mostly cloudy with rain showers likely, high 77. Tomorrow night, clear with a low in the mid-50s. For Memorial Day, sunny skies and 82. I'm Roger Davis. For your local forecast 24/7, visit WKVI.com.
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1: Fox News, I'm Deborah Valentine. A gunman died at a hospital after being shot by Secret Service agents after opening fire outside the White House. Fox's Alex Hogan.
2: We do know that this is an active investigation, that the police are working with Secret Service. And this is an area, of course, has a heavy police presence to begin with.
1: The White House was put on lockdown for a time. President Trump was at the White House at the time. A civilian bystander was shot and is in critical condition. President Trump announcing a breakthrough deal with Iran to end the conflict. Fox's Alicia Acuna.
3: He says final details are still being worked out between the U.S., Iran, and other countries. More details are expected soon.
1: The deal reportedly includes the reopening of the Strait of Hormuz, eases restrictions on Iranian ports and assets. It allows 30 days for talks on Iran's nuclear program. 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
8: 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A slight chance of rain showers tonight with a low of 57 degrees. Tomorrow, mostly cloudy with rain showers likely, high 77. Tomorrow night, clear with a low in the mid-50s. For Memorial Day, sunny skies and 82. I'm Roger Davis. 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
1: Fox News, I'm Chris DeMeo. A gunman firing shots near the White House Saturday.
2: A lockdown at the White House has been lifted. This after a gunman allegedly fired at least three shots toward the White House at a checkpoint. The U.S. Secret Service says they returned fire, killing him. A bystander was also struck in the exchange. The gunman never got inside the perimeter of the White House. The FBI is investigating.
1: Fox's Alicia Acuna. President Trump was in the White House at the time. The shooter's identified as Nasir Best. President Trump says a deal with Iran, including the opening of the Strait of Hormuz, has been largely negotiated.
3: Reports now say President Trump will discuss the latest Iran draft agreement with advisors and may make a decision as early as tomorrow.
1: Fox's Aisha Hosni. Both sides emphasizing their key positions and warned of risks if the attacks resume. 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
3: 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A slight chance of rain showers tonight with a low of 57 degrees. Tomorrow, mostly cloudy with rain showers likely, high 77. Tomorrow night, clear with a low in the mid-50s. For Memorial Day, sunny skies and 82. I'm Roger Davis. For your local forecast 24/7, visit WKVI.com.
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1: Fox News, I'm Chris DeMeo. A gunman firing shots near the White House Saturday.
2: A lockdown at the White House has been lifted. This after a gunman allegedly fired at least three shots toward the White House at a checkpoint. The U.S. Secret Service says they returned fire, killing him. A bystander was also struck in the exchange. The gunman never got inside the perimeter of the White House. The FBI is investigating.
1: Fox's Alicia Acuna. President Trump was in the White House at the time. The shooter's identified as Nasir Best. President Trump says a deal with Iran, including the opening of the Strait of Hormuz, has been largely negotiated.
3: Reports now say President Trump will discuss the latest Iran draft agreement with advisors and may make a decision as early as tomorrow.
1: Fox's Aisha Hosni. Both sides emphasizing their key positions and warned of risks if the attacks resume. 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
9: From the Tri-County Weather Center, Roger Davis on Vinyl Gold 99.3. 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A slight chance of rain showers tonight with a low of 57 degrees. Tomorrow, mostly cloudy with rain showers likely, high 77. Tomorrow night, clear with a low in the mid-50s. For Memorial Day, sunny skies and 82. I'm Roger Davis. For your local forecast 24/7, visit WKVI.com.
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1: Fox News, I'm Deborah Valentine. The Secret Service returned fire after a gunman opened fire outside the White House perimeter. The gunman, identified by Fox as Nazir Best of Maryland, was shot and died at a hospital. Fox's Alex Hogan.
2: Of course, a lot of questions as to what exactly happened and the motive behind all of this and whether or not this was planned out.
1: Fox also confirms Best had a history of mental illness, at least two prior arrests, and an order to stay away from the White House. A bystander caught in the crossfire is in critical condition. President Trump, who was at the White House at the time of the shooting incident, announcing on Truth Social that a deal with Iran has been largely negotiated.
3: The agreement reportedly would reopen the Strait of Hormuz, ease restrictions on Iranian ports and assets. It would also begin at least a 30-day period for further talks on Iran's nuclear program.
1: Fox's Alicia Acuna reporting. 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
6: 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A slight chance of rain showers tonight with a low of 57 degrees. Tomorrow, mostly cloudy with rain showers likely, high 77. Tomorrow night, clear with a low in the mid-50s. For Memorial Day, sunny skies and 82. I'm Roger Davis. For your local forecast 24/7, visit WKVI.com.
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1: Fox News, I'm Deborah Valentine. A gunman died at a hospital after being shot by the Secret Service after opening fire outside the White House perimeter Saturday. Fox's Chad Pergram.
2: He then fired toward the White House three times, and the United States Secret Service, they returned fire. We don't know how many shots that they got off, and they apparently took the gunman down.
1: The gunman identified as Nasir Best of Maryland, who Fox confirms had a history of mental illness. A civilian bystander caught in the crossfire is in critical condition. President Trump announcing a deal with Iran is largely negotiated to end the conflict. Fox's Alicia Acuna reports.
3: He says final details are still being worked out between the U.S., Iran, and other countries.
1: The president says further details of the deal are to be announced shortly. The deal reportedly includes the reopening of the Strait of Hormuz. 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
9: 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A slight chance of rain showers tonight with a low of 57 degrees. Tomorrow, mostly cloudy with rain showers likely, high 77. Tomorrow night, clear with a low in the mid-50s. For Memorial Day, sunny skies and 82. I'm Roger Davis. For your local forecast 24/7, visit WKVI.com.
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3: Fox News. I'm Deborah Valentine. A gunman died at a hospital after being shot by the Secret Service after opening fire outside the White House perimeter Saturday. Fox's Chad Pergram.
4: He then fired toward the White House three times, and the United States Secret Service, they returned fire. We don't know how many shots that they got off, and they apparently took the gunman down.
3: The gunman identified as Nasir Best of Maryland, who Fox confirms had a history of mental illness. A civilian bystander caught in the crossfire is in critical condition. President Trump announcing a deal with Iran is largely negotiated to end the conflict. Fox's Alicia Acuna reports.
5: He says final details are still being worked out between the U.S., Iran, and other countries.
3: The president says further details of the deal are to be announced shortly. The deal reportedly includes the reopening of the Strait of Hormuz. 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
10: 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A slight chance of rain showers tonight with a low of 57 degrees. Tomorrow, mostly cloudy with rain showers likely, high 77. Tomorrow night, clear with a low in the mid-50s. For Memorial Day, sunny skies and 82. I'm Roger Davis. For your local forecast 24/7, visit WKVI.com.
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12: Good morning and welcome to Sunrise. We sure hope all is well in your world, and if it's not, we're going to do our best to brighten it up a little bit. Have you ever heard of a grandma stand? Once you hear what it is, you might come up with something like it in your area. You'll also hear about the fight that a school teacher had to break up, only to find out it wasn't a fight at all. And we'll tell you about the high school graduate who got a scholarship award, but what he did with it blew everybody away. All that and lots of positive music are starting now with Sidewalk Prophets, I Believe It Now.

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But never on Sunrise. Everything is positive. Enjoy.

0: 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Her concerts aren't cheap, but we hear they're good. 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
1: Casting Crowns with Only Jesus on Sunrise. Well, a frightened golden doodle was left behind at Harry Reid International Airport in Las Vegas, Nevada, after a traveler couldn't board a flight with them. Airport officers stepped in, and one of them, Officer Skeeter Black, couldn't stop thinking about the dog afterward. The pup, later named Jet Blue, quickly won hearts across the community. What started as a sad story turned into something beautiful when Skeeter and his family officially adopted him. The rescue group involved said hundreds of people offered to help, but JetBlue already seemed to know where he belonged. Sometimes a rough day can lead straight to a forever home. You'll find this and more stories like this waiting for you at sunrise.com.
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Yes, he can on Sunrise from Kane, and we are Sunrise. Our next story coming up is about something happening in McKinney, Texas, and it's something we think can be done everywhere. You'll hear what it is in two more songs. First up is World on Fire from For King and Country and Taylor Hill.

0: Katie Nicole on Sunrise with In Jesus' Name, God of Possible. I'm Kevin. What if you could sit down with someone who had time to really hear you? In McKinney, Texas, a group of women started something simply called a grandma stand. People can walk up, sit down, and talk about whatever is on their mind to one of three rotating Grandma McKinneys. Nancy is one of those grandmas and says, some people share grief, others talk about stress, and some just need a moment to feel heard. They're not there to fix everything or give perfect advice. They just listen. The simple idea was grown into something meaningful in the community because it turns out a lot of people are carrying more than they show. Sometimes the best gift you can give someone is your time. And when you need more stories like this one, you know where to find them. Sunrise.com, SONRISE.com.
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1: Don't Fight Alone from John Reddick on Sunrise. Our next story is about a teacher and a school fight. Well, kind of. I'll explain it all in less than 10 minutes. Now here's Never Get Used to This from Forrest Frank.
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0: 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The King of Heaven wants me. So this world has lost its grip on me.
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0: Megan Woods on Sunrise with I Believe You. Well, middle school teachers are used to handling just about anything. So when one teacher heard shouting in a classroom, she thought she was rushing toward another student fight. A video posted online shows the teacher sprinting down the hallway in heels yelling, "Break it up!" as students crowded around whatever was happening inside. But when she finally pushed through the crowd, she couldn't believe what she saw. There, in a gray suit, was her boyfriend, down on one knee, holding a ring. Instantly, the teacher covered her mouth and burst into tears as he asked her to marry him. She said yes, and the classroom exploded with cheers and applause. Students held handmade signs reading, "Say yes" and "Will you marry me?" while celebrating the surprise engagement. Moments like these are always worth sharing, and you can find this story with the video at sunrise.com. Many were impressed by the teacher's courage to jump into the middle of a possible fight, but they may have been more impressed with how fast she ran in those heels.
1: As a social influencer, my days can be busy. 4 a.m., I hit the gym. 4:32, protein smoothie. 5:08, save time and money bundling my home and auto insurance with Progressive. 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
1: Fox News, I'm Deborah Valentine. A gunman died at a hospital after being shot by Secret Service agents after opening fire outside the White House perimeter. Fox's Alex Hogan.
2: We do know that this is an active investigation, that the police are working with Secret Service, and this is an area, of course, has a heavy police presence to begin with.
1: A civilian bystander caught in the crossfire is in critical condition. In New Delhi, India, Secretary of State Marco Rubio commenting on a potential peace deal between the U.S. and Iran.
3: The ultimate goal is that Iran can never have a nuclear weapon. Iran can never possess a nuclear weapon. The president has been clear about that. They will never possess a nuclear weapon, certainly not as long as Donald Trump is president of the United States.
1: President Trump announced on Truth Social an Iran deal is largely negotiated. It includes reopening the Strait of Hormuz. 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
10: From the Tri-County Weather Center, Roger Davis on Vinyl Gold 99.3. 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This morning, overcast with a high near 75. A chance of showers and thunderstorms is likely. Later today, mostly cloudy with a low around 58. A slight chance of showers and thunderstorms. Tonight, mostly clear with a low around 54. Looking ahead to Memorial Day, sunny with a high near 81. Currently, it's 59 and overcast. I'm Roger Davis. For your local forecast 24/7, visit WKVI.com.
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13: Today you've been given hope and purpose. Life can be so positive with Sunrise.

positive new music from Josiah Queen. It's called Demons. Well, our next song is one we're going to be featuring in this week's What's the Story, coming up at the end of the set. It's Who You Say I Am from Hillsong Worship on Sunrise.

0: good.
1: Good is Matthew West's latest, and you're listening to Sunrise. Just before that was Hillsong Worship's Who You Say I Am, and that's the song we're featuring in this week's What's the Story?
2: Well, the thing I love about it is that it is a real declaration of identity. When I introduced this song into our church, I read John 8, the scripture this song's based on, and it talks about how a slave has no place in the family. But once we've been brought into the family, then we have this identity as part of God's family, and that identity is an identity of freedom. And so I kind of picture, you know, people singing this who are free, and they're reminding themselves that they're free, and that he who is free is free indeed, were to live free. But then I imagine people, you know, singing this song and hearing this song that are not feeling free, that they're feeling like they're on the outside, that they feel like there is no place for them in, not just in front of God, but maybe in society. They feel like they're marginalized or disenfranchised. And this is a confession that God is for them, that God has made a way for them and for me. Like, you know, it's an incredible thing to sing.
3: Yeah, and the theme is from John 8, which is you'll know the truth and the truth will set you free. And then Jesus says, who the Son sets free is free indeed.
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0: Austin French on Sunrise with Born Again. Well, at Mills Creek High School in Buford, Georgia, graduating senior Grayson Thurman surprised everyone during Senior Honors Night. Grayson had received a scholarship award, but instead of keeping the money, he did something most wouldn't do. He handed it to one of his classmates. That student had quietly been struggling to afford college after losing a parent. Teachers say hardly anyone knew what the family was going through, and Grayson later explained that he simply felt the other student needed the help more than he did. School staff called it one of the most selfless moments they'd ever witnessed at the campus. In a season where graduates are focused on their own futures, one Georgia teen made sure somebody else had a brighter one too. 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

0: 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At a small diner in Benton Harbor, Michigan, waitress Betty Rivas thought she was serving just another breakfast crowd. Instead, the customers quietly worked together to leave her a tip of more than $10,000. 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When she saw the receipt, she broke down crying right there in the restaurant. The group behind the surprise said they simply wanted to encourage somebody who worked hard and treated people kindly every day. Other diners started applauding when they learned what happened. For one Michigan waitress, an ordinary shift suddenly became unforgettable. And there are plenty more reminders that kindness is still alive at sunrise.com.
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Elevation Rhythm singing Washed, and it closes out Sunrise for this weekend. Thank you for spending a little time with us. We hope you heard a song or a story at just the right time this morning. 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I'm Kevin Peterson. Have an awesome week, and let's meet right back here next weekend, same time, same station, for another Sunrise. Till then, make sure you keep the faith.

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1: Fox News, I'm Paul Stevens. A gunman firing shots near the White House on Saturday.
2: A lockdown at the White House has been lifted. This after a gunman allegedly fired at least three shots toward the White House at a checkpoint. The U.S. Secret Service says they returned fire, killing him. A bystander was also struck in the exchange. The gunman never got inside the perimeter of the White House. The FBI is investigating.
1: And that's Fox's Alicia Acuna. President Trump saying a peace deal with Iran has, quote, largely been negotiated.
3: Final details are still being worked out, with more information expected soon. The proposed framework would reportedly reopen the Strait of Hormuz and ease restrictions on Iranian ports and frozen assets. It would also extend the current ceasefire for at least 60 days to allow further talks on Iran's nuclear program, including the future of its enriched uranium stockpile.
1: Fox's Chanley Painter. 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
9: 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This morning, overcast with a high near 75. A chance of showers and thunderstorms is likely. Later today, mostly cloudy with a low around 58. A slight chance of showers and thunderstorms. Tonight, mostly clear with a low around 54. Looking ahead to Memorial Day, sunny with a high near 81. Currently, it's 59 and overcast. I'm Roger Davis. For your local forecast 24/7, visit WKVI.com.
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0: Tommy James. I think we're alone now. Crystal Blue Persuasion. And the Shondells here on Vinyl Gold Radio, WKVI.
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1: Hi everyone, I am Reverend Nathan McPhee, the pastor at Knox United Methodist Church, and today on Pentecost Sunday, I wanted to revisit an old sermon that I had preached last year that I'd shared on the radio with you all. This comes from Luke chapter 12, where Jesus talks about the fire that he will bring that will refine, not destroy the earth. And that made me think of the fire that descended upon the apostles there in that upper room on that Pentecost day so long ago. But yet, we tie this in this message with the book of Hebrews and what Paul could teach us about leaning on that great cloud of witnesses, the Christian community, the followers that have gone before us, and what those saints can teach us about enduring the suffering in the world today. It's a very important message to hear, so I wanted to share it with you all again. So I pray and I hope that you enjoy this Sunday's message. Jesus says here in Luke 12, I came to bring fire to the earth. He says, I have a baptism with which to be baptized and what stress I am under until it is completed. Now when he's telling his disciples and his followers this is a moment of deep passion for him. The fire he seeks is not of destruction, it's the purifying work of God's kingdom breaking into the world. Throughout scripture, fire represents God's presence and purification. Think of the burning bush that was not consumed that appeared when God appeared to Moses. The pillar of fire that guided Israel by night in the Exodus, or the tongues of fire at Pentecost. God's fire burns away what is false and refines what is true. And Jesus longs for this as he's teaching his disciples and his followers. He longs for this work to begin, to see God's reign consume injustice and hypocrisy. But he knows that this purification will come through his certain suffering and death. So when Jesus says he brings division, it's not because he delights in conflict. It's because truth divides before it unites. The kingdom separates those who cling to old ways of power and self-preservation from those who are willing to be transformed by love. Jesus continues here in Luke 12. He says, do you think I came to bring peace to the earth? No, he says. Rather, I came to bring division. He describes that infamous image of households being torn apart, father against son, mother against daughter. It sounds like chaos, but Jesus is naming the cost of faithful living in an unfaithful world. When the fire of God's love burns in our hearts, it disrupts that status quo, that what we've been used to and how we've lived our lives in the past. Choosing forgiveness instead over vengeance, generosity over greed, or truth over comfort can sometimes feel very divisive. But yet doing so exposes what's false, and not everyone is ready to let go of what that fire reveals. Sometimes that division even happens within ourselves, between who we are and who God is transforming us to be. This tension between the world's ways and God's ways is the collision we live in today. Christ promised that one day all division will end, but until that day we are to live in the refining fire that prepares us to be faithful witnesses, to reflect Christ's image in a world that doesn't always recognize him. So if Luke chapter 12 here gives us the fire, then Hebrews chapter 11 and 12 gives us the cloud, the community of saints who show us how to endure the heat of faithfulness. Hebrews 11 is sometimes called the Hall of Faith, naming those who have walked by faith, like the people who passed through the Red Sea did so by faith. By faith, the walls of Jericho fell. By faith, Rahab the prostitute did not perish. If you notice, each line in this chapter begins almost entirely by the statement, by faith. But here in this passage, after recounting their stories, the writer of Hebrews concludes. He says, Therefore, since we are surrounded by so great a cloud of witnesses, Let us lay aside every weight and sin that clings so closely, and run with perseverance the race set before us. What a beautiful image. A great cloud of witnesses cheering us on. When life feels chaotic and the fire burns hot, it helps to remember that we are not the first ones to face it. Certainly, all these other biblical figures and characters have endured chaotic and hard and tumultuous times before us. But they remind us to keep running that race. And here's the challenge. Too often in today's church, we treat this fire as destructive rather than refining. We imagine Jesus picking up a sword to strike down our enemies, or we turn faith into a crusade to protect our own interests. Friends, that's not the fire Jesus brings. His fire doesn't destroy, it transforms. It doesn't burn down nations or peoples, it changes hearts, turning them back toward the image of God. So imagine if the church today truly embraced that refining work. What if our congregations were placed where God's fire could burn away the hypocrisy and fear, to leave only compassion and truth? What if we became a people so committed to Christ that even in our division and difference, our aim was always centered around love? To live as a refining community means to be honest about our brokenness, both as individuals and as the church. To be open to the Spirit's correction, and to be willing to walk together through the heat of transformation. When the world grows chaotic and divided, the church is called to be a living example of what God's refining fire can do. To not be a perfect people, or to try and outdo each other in righteousness, but to live as a purified community. And that's what this cloud of witnesses that the book of Hebrews models for us. Is a people refined by trial, shaped by love, and held together by hope and God's promises. And if we listen closely, we can hear their voices saying, "Keep going, keep running, you're not alone. The fire refines, but it does not consume." So I want to challenge you to do two things. First, remember that in a chaotic world, the refining fire that Jesus lit on the cross still burns, purifies us, and calls us forward as individuals, as the church, and as the people of God. And second, when life feels overwhelming, open your Bible. Turn to your favorite story of faith, Moses, David, Ruth. See how they endured. Notice how God led them through the fire to the other side. And let their witness strengthen your own. So last week we heard Jesus say, "Seek the kingdom of God first." And this week we hear another instruction. Lean on that great cloud. Remember that in this chaotic world we are not alone and have not been alone in facing the turmoil and pain and suffering of this life, because the saints before us and the Spirit within us are shaping us and our communities to look more like Christ. So in a world full of division and suffering, God's refining fire, friends, is still at work. So run the race with perseverance until the day that refining fire becomes the everlasting light of God's love. In the name of the Father, the Son, and the Holy Spirit. Amen. And I invite you to join us this morning for worship at 9:30 a.m. in Knox United Methodist Church as we gather as one body under one Spirit and to worship on Pentecost Sunday. And just to let you all know, too, our next food distribution with the Northern Food... the

0: Good morning and welcome to Sounds of Praise, a ministry of St. Peter Lutheran Church and School in North Judson. The music for our opening today, entitled Hosanna, was sung by the children of St. Peter Lutheran School under the direction of Mrs. Amanda Ness on the occasion of the last day of the 22-23 academic school year. The children will be singing at the St. Peter 9 o'clock worship service this morning to commemorate the 8th grade graduation and the end of the school year. St. Peter Lutheran Church and School, as a part of the Lutheran Church Missouri Synod, is Christ-centered and service-oriented. The congregation is a community of faith founded upon the gospel of Christ crucified and risen for all. The school is an important part of the congregation's outreach to the larger community, teaching the gospel, or good news, as we see in today's observance of Pentecost. We are Donna and Brian Ness, and we look forward to sharing Christ's word with you through scripture and song. Today is the 8th Sunday of Easter, also known as Pentecost Sunday. It is one of three feasts observed by the Israelites as commanded in Leviticus 16. The Feast of Unleavened Bread, or the Passover, celebrated the release of Israel from Egyptian bondage. The Feast of Weeks, or Pentecost, celebrated the early wheat harvest. The Feast of Booths celebrated the late harvest. Jerusalem was crowded with many who had returned to observe the Feast of Weeks when the Holy Spirit, promised by Jesus, was sent to his apostles. Today's assigned reading from Acts 2, verses 1 through 21, gives us only a part of the account of the importance of that first Pentecost in which the Holy Spirit was poured out, changing the focus of the church. Salvation is not only for the children of Abraham, but God's grace is to be proclaimed to all the world. St. Luke tells us later in this chapter that on that day about 3,000 were baptized.
1: A reading from the second chapter of the Acts of the Apostles. When the day of Pentecost arrived, they were all together in one place, and suddenly there came from heaven a sound like a mighty rushing wind, and it filled the entire house where they were sitting. And divided tongues as of fire appeared to them and rested on each one of them. And they were all filled with the Holy Spirit and began to speak in other tongues as the Spirit gave them utterance. Now there were dwelling in Jerusalem Jews, devout men from every nation under heaven. And at this sound the multitude came together, and they were bewildered, because each one was hearing them speak in his own language. And they were amazed and astonished, saying, "Are not all these who are speaking Galileans? And how is it that we hear, each of us in his own native language, Parthians and Medes and Elamites and residents of Mesopotamia, Judea and Cappadocia, Pontus and Asia, Phrygia and Pamphylia, Egypt and the parts of Libya belonging to Cyrene, and visitors from Rome, both Jews and proselytes, Cretans and Arabians? We hear them telling in our own tongues the mighty works of God." And all were amazed and perplexed, saying to one another, "What does this mean?" But others mocking said, "They are filled with new wine." But Peter, standing with the 11, lifted up his voice and addressed them, "Men of Judea and all who dwell in Jerusalem, let this be known to you, and give ear to my words. For these men are not drunk, as you suppose, since it is only the third hour of the day. But this is what was uttered through the prophet Joel. And in the last days it shall be, God declares, that I will pour out my Spirit on all flesh, and your sons and your daughters will prophesy, and your young men shall see visions, and your old men shall dream dreams. Even on my male servants and female servants in those days I will pour out my Spirit, and they shall prophesy. And I will show wonders in the heavens above and signs on the earth below, blood and fire and vapor of smoke. The sun shall be turned to darkness and the moon to blood before the day of the Lord comes, the great and magnificent day. And it shall come to pass that everyone who calls upon the name of the Lord shall be saved."

St. Peter Lutheran Church and School is located at 810 West Tolmer Avenue in North Judson. Worship services are held at 9 a.m. on Sundays and are normally followed at 10:15 by Bible study and Sunday school for all ages. Today is an exception, as the worship service will be followed by a cake and punch reception for the graduates. Various small group Bible studies and other activities occur throughout the week. 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The members of St. Peter Lutheran Church offer congratulations to all the graduates who have completed a leg of their educational journey at this time. May our triune God be with you and guide you always. If you are looking for peace and purpose in a caring community of faith, Pastor Daniel Speckard and the members of St. Peter Lutheran Church would love for you to join us as we sing, praise, and give thanks to God for giving us His incredible love.

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1: Taught by Jesus and trusting in his promises, we are bold to pray. Our Father, who art in heaven, hallowed be thy name. Thy kingdom come, thy will be done, on earth as it is in heaven. Give us this day our daily bread, and forgive us our trespasses, as we forgive those who trespass against us. And lead us not into temptation, but deliver us from evil. For thine is the kingdom and the power and the glory forever and ever. Amen. Receive the blessing of the Lord. The Lord bless you and keep you. The Lord make his face shine on you and be gracious to you. The Lord look upon you with his favor and give you peace. Amen.
0: 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I'm Mark Eicher. 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

0: Welcome to Hope for the Heartland, a radio ministry of Church of the Heartland. My name is Heath Hyatt, and I'm the lead pastor there. The format for this program is really simple. We're about to hear a portion of a recent teaching that took place at our church, then we'll come back and break that down. We also like to play a contemporary worship song similar to what we do at Heartland that I'm sure is going to uplift your spirits and encourage you. So sit back and relax as we dive into the Word of God together.
1: Tonight, new video of the heart-stopping moments a gunman walks into Paul's Valley High School in Oklahoma. You can see a pistol in hand. But watch what unfolds next. Principal Kirk Moore in the blue shirt emerging from another door and tackling the suspect, identified by police as 20-year-old Victor Hawkins, a former student of the school. Just feet away, you can see a young person slip out during Moore's fast-acting efforts. Authorities say the principal was shot in the chaos, but managed to get the suspect to drop the gun. Another staff member then scrambling to pick it up.
2: It doesn't surprise me the actions that he took, but it is amazing at the actions that he took. There's not a doubt in my mind that he saved kids' lives yesterday.
1: In a statement, Moore said in part, like so many educators around the country, we prepare for these events. I'm grateful that my instincts and training, as well as God's hand, were available to me. The suspect told investigators he was inspired by the Columbine school shooting, according to an affidavit. He now faces numerous charges, including shooting with intent to kill, as the shaken school community is grateful no one was killed, thanks to the heroic actions of their principal. Emily Iketa, NBC News.
0: How did I even get here? You ever thought that to yourself? You ever found yourself in a situation that you never thought you would be in? Maybe a mess or a battle or a trial? And you're thinking, how did I get into this situation? Well, I'm sure the school principal was thinking that. In this moment, I mean, it's a split-second decision. I'm sure he didn't wake up that morning thinking, someone's going to bring a gun to school and I'm going to have to stop him with my bare hands. I bet he didn't feel fully prepared to do what he just did. I bet his day started out normal until it wasn't. But in that moment, he just does what he has to do, and he takes that step of faith and saves lives, really, in this case. And that's how life works sometimes. We don't always get to choose the moments we find ourselves in. Sometimes the moment chooses you, and we find ourselves kind of just responding to it. Today, we're going to see a Bible story with a moment just like that. In Genesis chapter 14, there's a war between the kings of this region. And this war story turns into a rescue story. Now, for time and simplicity, here's the gist of the first part of Genesis 14. There's an alliance of kings fighting against another alliance of kings. So one of the losing kings was the king of Sodom. One of the losing kings in this losing alliance was the king of Sodom. And as we learned in the last few weeks of this sermon series, Lot, the nephew of Abraham, was living in Sodom. So when the king of Sodom lost the battle, the conquering army came in and took everything of value from Sodom. But they didn't just take the gold and the money, they actually took prisoners and took the people. Well, we know that Lot was living in Sodom, and so yes, he and all his possessions were taken. So all of a sudden, this war breaks out, and everything changes for Abraham and for Lot. And they never expected to be in this situation, yet here they are. Now we're continuing our sermon series through the life of Abraham. We're in this series, and as we're going through the life of Abraham, we've seen lots that God's already done in his life already. In week one, we saw how Abraham was called to leave his country. He was called to leave Ur of the Chaldeans, which was in southern Iraq. And to leave his father's family, he had to break off some relationships so he could head to the land that was promised to him. But in week two, we saw how Abraham had this trajectory towards God, and he was just moving his tent towards the Lord, and Lot had a trajectory towards sin. He just wanted to be more and more and nearer and nearer to Sodom. And here we are in week three, we're looking at a rescue story out of Genesis 14. Lot's captured, because he's living in this sinful city of Sodom, and his uncle Abraham springs into action to go and save him. Today's message is called When Life Happens. When Life Happens, because Abraham and Lot found themselves in a really tough situation. Life happened. They weren't expecting it, but things just happened. Life just happened. And as we look at the story of Abraham and Lot, we're going to see that there are some lessons that you and I can learn as well. Because life happens to us just like it happened to them. So let's check out the rest of the story in Genesis chapter 14, starting in verse 12. They also captured Lot, Abram's nephew, who lived in Sodom, and they carried off everything he owned. When Abram heard this, they heard that his nephew Lot had been captured, he mobilized the 318 trained men who had been born into his household. Then he pursued Kedorlaomer's, that's a name for you, Kedorlaomer's army until he caught up with them at Dan. Now Dan is northern Israel, so he chases them all the way from southern Israel all the way to the northern part of Israel. Verse 15, he divided his men and attacked during the night, and Kedorlaomer's army fled. But Abram chased them as far as Hobah near north of Damascus, so even into this other country. Abram recovered all the goods that had been taken, and he brought back his nephew Lot and his possessions and all the women and other captives. So he's very successful, and he's able to set these people that were taken prisoner free and all the money as well. Verse 17, as Abram returned from his victory over Kedorlaomer's and all his allies, the king of Sodom went out to meet him in the valley of Sheva. So one of the defeated kings comes out there. And Melchizedek, the king of Salem, and a priest of God Most High, brought Abram some bread and wine. Now pay attention to this. We'll talk about this in the message. Melchizedek blessed Abram with this blessing. Blessed be Abram by God Most High, creator of heaven and earth. And blessed be God Most High, who has defeated your enemies for you. Then Abram gave Melchizedek a tenth of all the goods he had recovered. The king of Sodom said to Abram, give back my people who were captured, but you may keep for yourself all the goods you've recovered. Okay, so Sodom's king says, hey, you can have the money, I just want the people back. But verse 22, Abram replied to the king of Sodom, I solemnly swear to the Lord, God Most High, creator of heaven and earth, that I will not take so much as a single thread or sandal thong from what belongs to you. Otherwise, you might say, I'm the one who made Abram rich. He's saying, listen, king of Sodom, no thanks. This is God that did this. Now, first, let's start with Lot. All right, you see, sometimes life happens because we put ourselves in the wrong place. That's what happens in verse 12. They captured Lot, Abram's nephew, who lived in Sodom. So Lot placed himself in the wrong place, Sodom. And since Lot placed himself in Sodom, whatever was happening to Sodom was going to happen to him. Lot didn't get captured because he was targeted specifically. No, he got captured and taken prisoner because of where he chose to put himself. Now, in last week's sermon, we saw how Lot went from looking at how good Sodom looked. And then his tent got closer and closer, and the next thing you know, he's living there right in the middle of Sodom. See, Lot chose Sodom because it looked fun and exciting, but it's not a good spiritual environment. In this later part of this sermon series, we're going to look at Sodom and Gomorrah. That is this place. So Lot chose Sodom because it looked fun and it was exciting, kind of sinful, but it's not a good spiritual environment. And eventually, Lot was pulled into something he never intended to be a part of. Now, life happens for a lot of different reasons. Stuff just happens to us. Sometimes life happens because the enemy's attacking us. Sometimes life happens because we choose to disobey God. So it could be the devil. It could be our disobedience. Sometimes life happens for no reason at all. Just stuff happens. And sometimes, look, life does happen because we've slowly put ourselves in an environment that's not good for us. It's not always easy to know exactly why something's happened. It's sometimes cloudy. But look, one of the options is that life can happen to us because we put ourselves in the wrong place. So what happens to the people in that place is going to happen to us because that's where we're at. You maybe heard of the saying, nothing good happens after midnight. Maybe your mom or dad told you this. I know my parents did. Well, there's a lot of truth to that little saying. The point of the saying is this: environments can affect what we find ourselves wrapped up in. There are laws about this as well, right? You can be guilty by association in some cases. You could be driving the getaway car. You're just as guilty, whatever crimes are being committed. Because if we're with some people and they do wicked or even illegal things, we get dragged into those same situations. And we need to be aware that these surroundings matter. Lot didn't wake up one day and decide to be captured. No, he just kept choosing to lean into the wrong environment, so he gets swept away when things happen in that wrong environment. Now, the Bible says that Abram took 318 trained men. You see, life will happen, so be prepared. He mobilized those 318 trained men. Now, Abraham had already trained those 318 men. He was just mobilizing them here. So he'd taken the time, think about this, he'd taken the time to train his men for potential conflict. He took his shepherds, these farm workers, people in his household, and he trained them for battle just in case this was needed. Now, these weren't soldiers or like security guards. No, these are just people in his house, already working for him, doing other stuff, but he made sure they were ready for battle if they needed to be. Now, those 318 men aren't going to get trained overnight. This isn't an instant thing. No, this would have taken a lot of time and a lot of energy. So Abram didn't train these guys as a reaction to what had happened to Lot, Sodom. No, they were trained before Lot was even taken prisoner. Abraham didn't panic. Nope. When the moment came, he was prepared. He didn't scramble. He was not worried, freaking out. He's ready before it ever happened. That way he could just step into something he had already been preparing for. Now look, life happens. And it happens when we don't want it to. That's just the way it goes. That's why we've got to be praying before life happens, being people of prayer before life happens, not just in the middle of the crisis, praying before the crisis, spending time in the Word of God before life happens, not just when life happens, building the relationships that we're going to need to rely on before they're needed, not just when they're needed. So we're always surprised. Look, that's how life is. We're always surprised when life happens. But really, should we be? We've had life happen to us before, haven't we? This isn't our first rodeo. We've seen life happen to people around us all the time. Yet for some reason, we're kind of always surprised when life happens to us. No, let us not be surprised anymore. Let us be spiritually prepared. That's why the question isn't, what am I facing? No, that's not the question. The question is, what am I doing right now to prepare me for what I will face? How am I preparing right now for what's coming around the next corner? Because life happens to all of us. That's why we got to be prepared for those things before we face them. Now, one thing's for sure from this passage, Abraham just went for it. Verse 14, he heard that his nephew Lot had been captured and he mobilized. He went for it. He didn't wait for the perfect conditions. He just went for it. He just took the guys he'd already trained and he went to rescue Lot. Yes, Abraham had trained those 318 guys, but you know, he's not fully ready in his heart. How could you be ready for something like this? Abraham, yes, those guys are trained, but I mean, he had to take this step and act. Abraham didn't wait until it made sense. He moved when it mattered. He took the step right then and right there. It's a step of faith, trusting that God was with him. Now, everything about this situation said, this is a bad idea. You're taking your herdsmen and stuff, and you're headed off to attack this guys. And everything about this situation said, this is a bad idea right now. But courage doesn't wait for the perfect conditions. It doesn't wait for everything to line up exactly perfectly. Nope. It's when God says to move, we need to move. We need to just go for it. Life doesn't wait for us to be ready. It just happens. And if we're honest, many times we're waiting to feel ready. We're wanting to just feel, I don't feel ready right now. Well, we're probably never going to feel ready, fully ready. Faith rarely feels fully ready. Faith feels risky, not ready. It would have been easy, look, for Abraham to come and have some reasons. Maybe even sounds legitimate, some reasons that he had. He could have said, look, this isn't my fight. I'm hanging out over here in Bethel in the house of God. I'm not in Sodom. This ain't my fight. He could have said, Lot chose to live in Sodom. I didn't choose to live over there. He did. He could have said, the odds are against us. Let's not do this. No, I love how instead of all that, he just moves towards the problem instead of away from it. He just went for it. He took that step of faith to do what he knew God wanted him to do. Now, when life happens, are you and I going to take that step and act? Will we go for it when the time comes? Or will we try to analyze everything and think about every possible reason this might not work? Boy, I don't know about you, but I can sure do a lot of that. A lot of just analyzing stuff, trying to make the perfect conditions. Remember, God's never needed a majority to bring about victory. And just because we're outnumbered, it doesn't mean we're outmatched. Because the battle is the Lord's. So we can't go by whether we feel like it or not, or whether we feel like we're ready or not. We have to go by when God says to move, we just go for it. Now, why did Abraham even go to rescue Lot in the first place? Well, Abraham was motivated to take action by his love for Lot. You see, sometimes life happens to people we love. Check out these three firefighters here in January 2026. Two off-duty firefighter brothers from Cary, Illinois, turned a normal afternoon into this life-saving mission. Cody was just chilling at home when he received a water rescue alert over his radio. He was off duty, but he heard the address and realized this emergency was just right up the street from him. And when he arrived at the scene, Cody found that a mother and her teenage son had fallen through the ice while ice fishing. Now, Cody quickly got a hold of his brother Ben, who was nearby. They grabbed an extension cord from the car, used it as a makeshift rescue line. And while his brother Ben crawled onto the thinning ice to reach the teenage son, they were pulling with the extension cord to rescue the mom. And as Ben pulled the boy to safety, Cody then fell through the ice while attempting to reach the mom. Then another on-duty firefighter finally arrived, Keller Akib, and he arrived on the scene, and the team then was able to successfully pull the mother from the freezing water, rescue the teenage son. And I love this story because these off-duty firefighters didn't stand back and say, somebody should do something. Somebody needs to help them. Well, I'm off-duty. It's not my problem. No, they ran toward the problem. They ran towards the situation. And that is what real love looks like. It jumps right into the rescue. It doesn't wait. It doesn't overcalculate everything. It moves. And Abraham didn't wait. He moved. He went. Why? Because he loved Lot and he loved somebody that was going through a situation. Now, Abraham loved Lot even though Lot kept choosing to do the wrong thing. Matter of fact, over and over again. He kept putting himself back Lot kept putting himself back in bad situations, and Abraham still went to rescue him. If we're honest, Lot wasn't easy to love. Yet still, Abraham loves him. He even loves him enough to go and rescue him. And that's the kind of love that God models for us. Not a you deserve it, you get what's coming to you. No, I'm coming for you. That's the God kind of love. And this God kind of love is messy. It's not sanitized. It's not perfect. It's human relationships and the messiness that comes with them. Sometimes it's inconvenient. When life happens to someone you love, it's inconvenient. It's also emotional on every side. And let's be clear, when we rescue someone, it doesn't always fix everything. Not every victory completely ends the cycle of somebody's life. Abraham rescues Lot here in Genesis 14, but the end of the story, Lot keeps making the same kind of choices after this. I'm sure that was frustrating for Abraham. And it's frustrating for us too. But people don't change because they're rescued. They change because they choose differently. That's important for all of us to know. We can love people. We're called to love people and help people and show up for people. But you can't choose for them. Some of us carry the weight of someone else's life, and we were never meant to carry it. We're trying to fix the people. We're trying to manage them. We're trying to change them. That's not our role. Look, that's not what God's called us to do. No, we're called to love them and not force them. We can't make the choices for them. We are there to show up. We are there to help. But we can't control their life and we can't take it over. That's what God's called us to do. That's the model Abraham gives us here. Now, after all this, after the battle, after the rescue, Abram has a moment that reveals everything. See, what takes place after life happens matters as well. Melchizedek, the king of Salem and a priest of God Most High. Who is this Melchizedek that pops up here in the story? The Bible says he's the king of Salem. That's a shortened version of the word Jerusalem. Peace, king of peace. Well, we know Jesus was the prince of peace. He's the priest of God Most High. Remember, this whole area was filled with pagans who worshiped demon gods. But out of nowhere comes this priest of the true living God. Notice too, there's bread and wine. Well, Jesus did the Last Supper and with bread and wine, and that's what we do for communion even. That's why we see Melchizedek here as this type and shadow of Jesus. The Bible goes into great detail on this in Hebrews chapter 7 if you want to study it. It's a cool study about Jesus being the type and shadow of Melchizedek, the type and shadow of Jesus, our high priest. So why is that important? Because right after God gives Abraham the victory, right after he rescues Lot, he's got this big win. Well, then verse 20, Abraham gave Melchizedek a tenth of it all. Abraham knew that God gave him this victory. So God gets all the credit for it. The first thing Abraham does is honor God. And he even honors God with his giving, with the increase that he got. He honors God with the tithe to the Lord. Now this reveals something deep. Abraham knew where his victory came from. Abraham knew that God was the source of all of it, that God was the source of his success. God was the reason things turned out great. And that's why Abraham wanted to be a blessing back to the Lord for what he had done for him. Look, God has blessed us too. And the first thing we need to do after we win is hand these things over to God. Thank you for the increase, Lord. It's easy to cry out in the middle of our battle, God help me. Well, when God does help us, we need to honor him. Well, what do we do when this battle is over and we win? We need to honor God. Instead of just moving on without God, no, we need to recognize where the blessing comes from. Abraham made it clear, this wasn't me, this was God. And for all of us, let's make sure we don't skip out on God after the win. So the same God that we needed in the middle of the battle is the God who deserves the credit and the glory and the honor after he gives us the victory. Notice too here, another voice shows up right at the very end of the story. Verse 23, the one who made Abram rich. The king of Sodom shows up wanting to give Abram a bunch of stuff for winning this battle. Look, you can keep all the money. It looks like a blessing at first, right? Wow, that's nice. But not everything that glitters is gold. Abraham discerns something deeper here. Wait a minute. Abraham refuses this offer because he doesn't want anyone to say, I made him successful. He wanted it to be clear that God was his source. And not everything that comes your way is from God. Not every opportunity is God's blessing. Sometimes opportunities are tests. You know, here, this is the king of Sodom. This is a sinful person who was slowly trying to weave a web and get Abraham a little closer to Sodom. When Abraham was saying, no, I'm living in Bethel with the Lord. I'm not wanting to get nearer to Sodom. And we got to be careful with anything that shifts the credit away from God, because it's not worth it. Anything that has to do with Sodom, we need to be stepping away from. Even if it looks good, be careful. Even those things that look good, they might look good on the outside, but they're not so good on the inside. So, how do we apply this to our lives? When life happens, check your own positioning and jump in to help someone who's going through it. And be prepared before life happens. First, check your own positioning. What do we mean by that? Check to see if life's happening to you now because of the environment you put yourself in. Double check those environments. A lot of this sermon series so far has been about where we are, the environments we're in, where our tent is headed. There's a lot of different reasons why life happens. Some could be the devil, some could be our own choices. Some could be just something happens, but one of the options is life happened to us because we're living in Sodom. Number two, jump in to help someone who's going through it. Just move when God asks you to help somebody. Understand, it might be messy. It might be expensive. But remember, we're not the saviors. We're just helping people take steps. It might get messy. It might be inconvenient. But guess what? God's called us to jump in and help someone who's going through some situations. And number three, be prepared before life happens. Don't wait for a crisis to start. If you're in a good season right now, if life is not happening to you right now, praise the Lord. Pray up. Grow in the Word of God. Read the Word of God. Get serious about the things of God. Start preparing right now for the battles you might find yourself in a little later. So that when this life happens and lots taken off, you're ready and you're already prepared and you can chase down the enemy and have the victory. Let's have a word of prayer right now. Lord, we pray that you show us when we're not in the right place. When our positioning's not what it needs to be. When we've positioned ourselves near Sodom, and that's why life just keeps happening to us. Lord, reveal the things that may look like gold, but they're fool's gold. Those things that the enemy's trying to play in front of us that may look good, but they're not from you. Lord, I pray you give us the courage we need to jump in and help somebody when it's time to help them. Show us how to do it, what to do. And I pray for those, Lord, who are helping someone right now, who have a lot in their life, and they need strength and grace. I pray you give them that strength and grace and wisdom to know what to do, how to do it, so everybody can be where you've called them to be. Lord, we pray this all in the mighty name of Jesus. Amen. Heath Hyatt back with you again. I'm so glad you could be here with us today, and I hope this program really helped you to get closer to Jesus, because that's really our goal. You can find audio of our sermons available at churchoftheheartland.com, or you can go to facebook.com/churchoftheheartland and see pictures and videos and connect with us on a closer level. We have churches all over the 574 area, one just for you that's near you. We have one in Stark County, one in Plymouth, one in Logansport, one in Bourbon and Winnemac. We also try to be so encouraging, so inspiring, and so informing that you'll actually want to come back each week. That's our goal. 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
4: What do you mean we don't talk
5: when
4: anymore?
5: When was the last time we sat down and just had a conversation?
4: For crying out loud! What do you think we're doing now? I could be watching the game, I could be playing the computer.
5: Watch your silly game, okay?
4: Fine!
5: Alone.
4: I usually do.
3: Well, maybe you and your spouse know conflict like that all too well. Like you've memorized that pattern and those habits and the dance steps. And every time you have a disagreement or a tough issue to navigate, there you are again. If you can relate, we have some hope and practical help for you today on Focus on the Family with Jim Daly. I'm John Fuller, and thanks for joining us.
6: You know, how many couples have these disagreements, and then hours later, days later, you're going, what was our problem? What were we talking about? What we
3: were
6: fighting about?
3: Remember, yeah.
6: You can remember the intensity of it, but oftentimes you don't even remember what the noun of the trouble was. You know, what was the subject? And that's because we're reacting out of a dysfunction somewhere that we learned. I mean, it's a trigger, right? Mm-hmm. And we're pushing each other's buttons. It's one of the things I am way too good at with Gene at pushing that button. And I feel bad about it, but it's almost like a reflex. You know, when she says something to me, I just go bing, and then boom, she reacts to that, and then off to the races we go.
3: Yeah.
6: Now, you would think after being married 39 years, we'd have some of this figured out. And we do, and we're getting better, but it still comes up. You know, it just pops its ugly head, and then we got to say, I'm sorry, we forgive me, which is all good. But why not go there in the first place, right? And today we're going to give you some tools to be able to recognize those patterns in your life and then how to maybe respond with the adult brain that God has given us.
3: Yeah, Ron and Nan Deal are here. Ron is back here. He's joined us a number of times for a variety of conversations. He's a marriage and family therapist, probably best known for his work with step families. His wife, Nan, is a former teacher and travels, and they speak together at marriage conferences. And together, they've written a terrific resource called The Mindful Marriage, Create Your Best Relationship Through Understanding and Managing Yourself. And you can learn more about our guests and get a copy of this resource. The details are at focusonthefamily.com/weekend.
6: Ron, welcome back. Nan, welcome for the first time. It's great to have you.
7: Thank you. It's good to be here.
6: It's always a little more difficult when the spouse shows up for this kind of interview, right?
8: It's going to be real.
6: Because we sound so brilliant as husbands or as just a wife.
8: Yes.
6: But when we're together,
7: right,
6: it's accountability time.
8: That's
6: right. I think Gene might say, yeah, you could write the book, The Mindless Marriage. So no, Gene would never say that, but I might think that she's thinking that. But it's so true. Why? Let's start right there. Why us, I would say mature Christians walking with the Lord a long time, how do we still fall prey to these kind of traps that we should be, like Paul says, renewing our mind day after day?
7: Right.
6: I've probably been a Christian for 8,000 days of my life, maybe more, and sometimes I still don't know the right way to respond.
7: You guys, we have learned so much about how the brain and body soul works in the last 20 years. Neuroscience has taught us a tremendous amount about the brain and how it functions. You mentioned 39 years. Nan and I have been married 39 years. We tell our audiences we're just beginning to figure this thing out. Like, why has it taken so long? But I think it's the same reason why most people listening or watching right now go to church on Sunday, hear truth, and walk out going, that was for me, and nothing changes.
6: Right.
7: Because there are certain things that are set neurologically within the brain. It is our mind that needs to tell our brain how to behave. Now think about that for a minute. Paul's talking about renewing your mind. It's your mind that is above your brain, but there's a physicality to your brain that develops neurological pathways that get set. You said a minute ago, Gene might say something and you reflex. That is exactly the right word.
6: Oh, yeah.
7: Your brain has a reflex. Yeah. And in a nanosecond, you go from 0 to 100 because literally what's happened is something in the prefrontal cortex has been triggered by a pain that you've experienced, and your midbrain takes over. It's sort of like your thinking brain goes offline, your midbrain takes over, and all it knows to do is fight or flight.
6: Yeah.
7: And as long as your mind lets your brain go there, you will do the same thing you did when you were 6 or 15 or 25 or the immaturity.
6: 50 or 60?
7: 50 or 60.
6: Really? Yeah.
7: But well, the beautiful thing is you don't have to end there.
8: And Scripture is clear. The flesh wants what the flesh wants. But we're asked and called to walk in the Spirit, which takes a lot of self-control.
6: Yeah, it does. Now, you guys have written this book together, and probably the best way to demonstrate some of these things is by your examples.
7: We have lots of them.
6: So let's go to that moment when the bottom was dropping out of your marriage and you felt something. Describe what was going on. What was the phrase or what was said that caught your guys' attention?
7: You want to tell it?
8: I think I showed up with suitcases and I said, wow, it's either you or me.
7: Yeah.
8: I am done. It was just, I was done with that cycle and that dance.
6: Did you even understand it at that time, what was happening?
8: I didn't understand what was happening, but I was, our boys were preteen at the time.
7: This is 2007, by the way.
8: I was tired of chasing after my husband, who was chasing after so much in ministry and helping so many other people. And here we are. And I have these about to be three young men. And it was just the same thing. And it just kept cycling. And I kept responding. And he kept responding. And it just was, what were we, 20-something years in? And it was like, it's either you or me or get us some help, basically.
6: Wow. Because I mean, that's pretty dramatic.
8: He's a therapist. Yeah. I'm like, obviously, you can't fix this, so get us some help to help fix this.
6: Did you ever say to Ron, you're looking at this stuff all day. Why can't you apply it in our relationship?
8: Yes.
7: Absolutely. And what I want to say is, it's not like, and I think most married couples listening can relate to this, it's not like it's black or white. Either your relationship is all great or all bad. As a matter of fact, most of us, and to that point in our marriage, I would say we were among those who had lots of good, lots of positive.
8: Yes.
7: There had been lots of growth and change and I had been working on some of me and family of origin stuff, but at the end of the day, there were still those dysregulated reactive moments that were really, really bad.
6: How did you respond with Nan's declaration of, I need more?
8: I truly believe it was, now looking back, Holy Spirit moment of, because he didn't bow up like he usually does and get defensive. He was like, I'll do whatever it takes.
6: It was more serious for some reason.
8: Yeah, he got down on his knees and said, I'll do whatever it takes. I don't know what I said that night or how I said it, but you knew I meant business that night. And so the next day.
7: Yeah, I was deeply convicted in that
8: moment.
7: We were
8: in Terry's office.
7: And she started saying, get us some help. And I said, okay, who do I trust? And there were a couple of people, and I called, and they were occupied, unavailable.
8: You did come at me with, Terry has a 2-year waiting list. I don't think you'll see us. And I said, call him right now. And it was like 9 p.m.
6: Oh, wow.
8: And we were in his office the next day.
7: He lived in our community, and I had a deep respect for Dr. Hargrave.
8: It was a gift.
7: So we ended up in his office the next morning, and that too had to be God's intervention.
6: So this is Dr. Terry Hargrave.
7: That's correct.
6: Taught you really this modality of
7: marriage.
8: That's right. And here's how that went down. Dr. Terry Hargrave and I married to a marriage and family therapist. I stood at the doorway and I said, no psychobabble stuff right here, the two of you. I want you to land the plane with me. No funny business between the two of you, and I want to be heard.
6: I could see it in your face right now, man.
8: And Terry said,
7: she was serious.
8: And okay. Terry said, go ahead.
6: Wow.
8: And I laid it all out there. And then the next thing was so beautiful.
6: It was what you've been waiting for. When Terry said what to Ron?
8: He nailed him. He nailed him to the wall, and I got to watch it.
7: This is really important how it came down.
8: It really is important. And my husband broke down.
6: Yeah. What did Terry say?
8: And it was the beginning of really a humbling
7: He was
8: moment.
7: Looking at Nan. She had just talked for 20 minutes about all her pain. And he looked at her with a simple little reflective statement, but he was talking to me. He was looking at her, but he was talking to me. And he said, well, Nan, what I think you're telling me is that the reason Ron threw you under the bus is because God told him to?
6: Wow.
7: And I instantly knew God would never tell me to do that. That I had been justifying some things out of my own needs, and I don't know why, but it's wrong. And I felt a deep, deep conviction. They kept talking, and I was just sitting in my little space going, something's wrong, and I got to deal with me. And that was the beginning of a humbling process, what is this thing? And, you know, it certainly involved Nan as well. It wasn't just me that needed it.
8: He said something very poignant to me as well. He looked me straight in the eye, and he said, if you will allow God to heal all of this brokenness in you, it'll be the most beautiful thing that will come out of your life.
6: And what did you feel inside when he said that?
8: It's
6: going to be impossible or okay, I'm willing?
8: I had no idea what he was saying at that moment because I had so much brokenness and I thought I could take care of it and not allow God. I couldn't trust God with it. It was too much from family to Ron. And I just sat there and went, I don't know. And I didn't know what he was saying to me till years later.
6: Wow. You know, we have something called Hope Restored. It's a marriage intensive. We talk about it often. And the one question on the intake side, when these couples are hurting desperately, like where you guys were at, and they start the application process, they'll ask them one question. Do you believe God can work a miracle in your marriage? If they say no, they don't get in. Because what we have found is that basic ounce of hope is what's required.
7: That's right.
6: For that failure rate. You know, if you're already in a place where not even God can work a miracle, you don't have a chance.
7: Yeah.
6: But
7: True.
6: If you can say, and it usually goes like this, and Nan, you'll be able to relate to this, yeah, God's the only one because my husband's such a jerk. But that's hope. That's saying, God, I think, can work that miracle. And that's the difference. And that's where you guys were at.
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3: Thanks for listening to Focus on the Family. Let's resume now with the balance of today's programming.
6: Let me ask you, Ron, you know, people listening, we got the whole spectrum, people that respect a PhD in psychology, and then people that are theologically rooted and saying, you know, I don't know that psychology delivers that much. It could be psychobabble. Exactly what you said, Nan. But Dr. Hargrave introduced you to this restoration therapy, which really is rooted in 2 Corinthians 5, I believe. So connect that for the skeptic, the listener, the viewer who's going, I don't know about that. But the study of science is really the study of God's creation. When it gets down to it, people will manipulate that. But when we match these things, which of course Dr. Dobson did as a PhD in child development, and so many who have come behind him now that they're both Christian and experts in these areas, you can pick up patterns that God has created.
7: Absolutely. All truth is God's truth. We know medical science truth that we all live by every single day when you go to the doctor and he or she says, do this, don't do that, take this, don't take that. Like, we're trusting a lot in medical science. And is there a God behind all of that that makes all of that make sense? Absolutely. And I think the social sciences are very similar to that. They will always, biblical truth is the ultimate truth. It will always point us in the right direction. And any other truth that's discoverable, if we could say it that way, will line up ultimately with biblical truth. That's why I said what I said earlier about we've learned more about the mind and the brain and the distinctiveness there and how it works. It's adding more layers to our understanding of the flesh. As Nan said in Romans 7, Paul said, why do I keep on doing the things that I don't want to do?
6: I'm so glad he wrote that.
7: Me too.
6: I mean, thank you, Paul.
7: Hallelujah. Like,
6: seriously, that's one of the best lines in scripture for human beings.
7: It's the human experience. Like, so here's a guy who knows better, but can't quite get to the living better. There's a gap there. Absolutely, there's a gap. What is that gap? And why is that gap exist? Well, we know a little bit more about that gap now, if I could say it that way. When it comes to spiritual walk discipline and walking with God and having self-control to live and obey the way he's asked us to obey,
6: oh, it's so true.
7: My flesh constantly, and part of that is my brain, constantly wants to go back to what it knows. And those are old patterns that are really deep rooted. They're neurological at this point in my life. Neurological.
6: And that's that restoration therapy. Give us that quick definition.
7: Okay, so restoration therapy really integrates a number of things that you guys have talked about many times on this program. Attachment theory, what we know about how we work in terms of relationships, how we connect with other people, the neuroscience.
6: And you learn this as a child, mostly.
7: Exactly. And it sets those styles in us that then pour out us as an adult. But the question is, what do we do about it? And what Dr. Hargrave, restoration therapy, does is take all of that know-how and then merge it with New Testament theology around your old self and your new self. If there is one thing that we ought to be teaching and preaching in church on a regular basis, it's this reoccurring theme in the New Testament about it is my job as a follower of Jesus to take off my old self, the part of me that is not like Christ. I'm listening to the Spirit. I'm trying to merge my body, soul, mind processes along with the Spirit, so that I can live out what he has called me to do. There's the gap between my flesh and living by the Spirit. right? This is over and over. Galatians 5. This is Philippians 4. This is Colossians 3. This is Ephesians 4. This is 2 Corinthians, you mentioned. This is over and over. Take off the old self and put on the new. It just turns out there's quite a journey but to do that.
6: Yeah.
7: And Dr. Hargrave has figured out a process, a system that really helps us navigate that space, become less and less like our old flesh, and more like Christ. And when I do that in the context of my marriage, in the moments when I'm triggered and all my bad self comes out, if I can put on self-control, I can bring a better me to the next moment in my marriage. And it's transformative for relationships.
3: And Ron, in the book, you use the analogy of being on a trail. And you talk about kind of this pain cycle and liken it to finding a snake on the trail.
7: Yes, a
3: rattlesnake. I saw a pretty serious snake on a trail one time in Arkansas, of all places. What were you thinking of when you wrote that?
7: Well, I was probably reacting the way you were reacting. You know, it's funny, John, when you see a rattlesnake. We were walking through a canyon with all of our kids on this occasion. You don't have to form a committee and say, we have a rattlesnake. What should we do about it? No. Your midbrain kicks in. It's God's gift to us, this fight-or-flight reactivity that says, danger, danger, Will Robinson, back up, get away, protect your kids. You don't have to pause and ponder, and that's your brain will take care of you. That's the good news. The bad news is that in life, my brain doesn't know the difference between a rattlesnake and Nan's criticism.
6: Both bite.
7: They both bite.
6: Yeah.
7: And my brain doesn't know the difference. All it knows is danger, danger. What do you do, Ron? Well, in my case, and there's four different ways people respond in fight or flight at that point in time. But for me, I go into either blame or defensiveness or control. Like I'm either going to control her. I'm going to perform and get better at something so that she has no reason to be upset with me. Or I'm going to counter blame and somehow make it to be about her. Now, all of that stuff that I do, here's the crazy thing, guys. It's all an effort to restore peace within me and between us, in our usness, as we like to call it. So think about that. That really doesn't make sense, and it's not helpful.
3: It doesn't feel right in
7: rattlesnake,
3: the moment.
7: Criticism, I need to defend myself and prove to her that she's wrong about me, so now I'm arguing her into liking me, which never works, thank you very much. And now she's even more upset because I'm not listening, I'm not considering what she had to say, and we escalate our negative behavior. Am I getting to peace? No. I'm getting to more conflict. And it's because my dysregulation triggers her dysregulation, and there we go, we're off and running. If I don't learn how to manage that nanosecond between rattlesnake and my response, things get worse.
6: You know, when you say that, it sounds kind of ridiculous. I mean that very respectfully, but it is the mechanism.
7: It is the mechanism.
6: We can't distinguish that. So, you know, when we're talking about slowing down or taking a step back emotionally, how do you help yourself from not noticing the difference?
7: Well, you have to understand what I normally do. Like, one of the beautiful things about this book and Dr. Hargrave's work is that you are going to do some exercises and you're going to map and sequence what are the triggers for me, what's the pain points, and what does it mean to me, and what do I do with it? That's called coping. And once you see that, it doesn't mean you can instantly change it. You need to have a mechanism, we call that the four steps, where you learn how to talk through creating a new response instead of just doing the same old stuff.
6: And all of that is to help you self-regulate.
7: That's it.
6: Your emotions.
7: Exactly. And I mean, the biblical word is self-control.
6: Yeah.
7: I got to put on self-control when I feel rattlesnakes in my marriage. And here's the crazy thing. Most of us spend our entire life trying to get the spouse who, you're the rattlesnake, so you're the one who has to change. And now I go with some agenda of trying to fix her. Yeah. The subtitle of this book is Understanding and Managing Yourself. Like, it's my reactivity that I am in charge of, not her reactivity. And that is a game changer moment that helps couples who often get caught in this escalation to begin to unwind it.
8: I was triggered yesterday coming here. All right. I was in pain.
6: John will do that to you.
8: coming here with my husband who this is his seventh time here. All right. So in the previous times coming here, Ron would be a week in his head before he'd come here. Then he'd come here and he'd do his thing. unavailable while he's here.
7: That's right.
8: Maybe other meetings after that outflow after that. And
3: sorry.
8: then as he comes home, he's still in his head about being here because it might lead to something else, to something else,
6: he's
8: to something
6: debriefing
8: else.
6: In his
8: yes.
6: mind. Mm-hmm. Yeah.
8: So
6: and
8: coming
6: that
8: here is a trigger
6: what?
8: Of
6: yeah.
8: pain, abandonment.
6: Wow.
8: Where are you?
6: Yeah.
8: And we're coming here and I'm thinking, I had to be very mindful on the plane as I'm touching down and he's talking about, well, we'll do this and Jim will say this and he's doing all the things and I'm thinking, I'm feeling something rising in me. I'm feeling triggered.
6: Yeah.
8: And I had to stop and go, okay, what am I feeling? Mm-hmm. What would old Nan normally do?
6: Yeah.
8: Old Nan would normally really get critical and, oh, I know exactly what you'll do while you're here or blame or whatever, take control of this situation. And I had to stop, pray, get grounded and say, okay, Holy Spirit, I need some help here. I know you're my helper. I normally would do this, but I know that I'm God's child. I know that you've given us this opportunity together. And I know that I can walk this out with humility and with the Spirit's help.
6: You know, and the key there, I'm hearing you, Nan, is you have to do this probably several times a day because of that triggering
8: Definitely.
6: Mechanism. It's not just once in a while. Yeah. These are patterns that we've developed.
7: That's right.
8: Yes.
6: And I think as a couple, how to handle that together. Mm-hmm. But it's a pattern, and I'm sure I have my patterns, and I'm less likely to see those
8: right.
6: as I am to see hers, right? Is that
8: exactly.
6: part of the deal?
7: Yes, yes,
8: oh,
7: absolutely.
6: We're very in tune picking up on
7: right.
6: their problem.
7: Exactly. We are super in tune with the speck in the other person's eye, Matthew 7, but rarely do we notice that log in our eye and take responsibility for it. I got to say, I want to compliment her. I mean, listen to what she went through.
6: Yeah.
7: Listen to the internal. What's the truth? I know what the pain is. I know the truth. And I'm going to choose to respond differently in this situation. Wow. Right? So by the time she and I begin to process, yeah, this is sort of like coming back to Ron's lover.
6: Mm. Mm.
7: Wow. Like heavy, right? By the time we begin to process that, she's not coming at me as a rattlesnake. She's coming gentle. She's coming soft. She's talking through. She's taking ownership of. And by the way, we've spent many years working through all this pain together. So I'm quick to go, yeah, I totally see how this is a space that's difficult for you. And I get that. And I see that. And I'm over here saying, yeah, I've been trying to manage me and not be super control guy and come and perform like I always used to do.
6: Right.
7: By the way, I was chasing my identity in my work. And so to be able to relax and come here and just say, yeah, we're just having a conversation with Jim and John. This is not a big deal. Puts me in a different place.
6: Mm-hmm.
7: See how we're both understanding and managing ourselves, and that allows us to then bring a better us to one another.
6: Yeah.
7: It's a game.
6: Well, some of it is understanding the why. You know,
8: yes.
6: she needs a space, in our case, to yeah. be able to yes. express her concerns, mm-hmm. and it just seems to be that moment, and I've seen that pattern, mm-hmm. but obviously mm-hmm. there's not enough time in the rest of our day, or something's going on that this is the place right. where, and for you, Nan, that's also true, and this has been so good. It really has. Thank you for being with us, and I do want to come back next time and pick up the conversation to give people more insight into what you've discovered. Man, isn't it exciting for 20, 30-somethings who are married to say, hey, let's learn from these older couples' mistakes, right?
7: Mm-hmm.
6: But in the meantime, get a copy of this great book, The Mindful Marriage, Create Your Best Relationship Through Understanding and Managing Yourself. And to all of us mismanaged people, amen. It's our goal here at Focus to equip you and your spouse to give you those tools that you need to have a wonderful, healthy, thriving in Christ marriage. And I think this is one of the best resources on that marriage topic. These resources do cost money, so we depend on your partnership to help us reach more husbands and wives with this good news message. And according to our research, more than 500,000 marriages have benefited from Focus resources just in the last 12 months. And I'm really proud of that. Mm-hmm. I mean, that's reach and impact that we're doing together. And if I could ask you to consider a gift to the ministry, that's how it gets done. It's not our twinkle in our eye that can make this happen. 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So let's do it together. Let's Save more marriages.
3: 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And thanks for joining us today for this episode of Focus on the Family with Jim Daly. I'm John Fuller, inviting you back next time as we once again help you and your family thrive in Christ.
13: 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You can also find us on Facebook at Bible Baptist of Knox. Thank you for joining us here on WKVI.
14: Where you'd say it's the most beautiful day there was out here. And so we got to think of light of that sometimes. I saw something this week that I thought was really unique. There was a mother, and she had her kids, and they were playing at a beach, and her husband was somewhere there in the picture. And she said 5 years ago, we didn't know this would be possible. And now we're enjoying the dream come true. And sometimes we're always shooting for the next dream and not celebrating the dreams that God has brought true today. And so our prayer for you today is that however you feel today, I know it's raining and it often comes in with kind of down and dreary type spirit, but God is alive. Rain brings flowers. Rain makes the grass green and grow. And all kinds of great things happen as a result of that. So we have a lot of things to celebrate this morning. And we want to welcome you to BBC this morning. So let's stand together, have a word of prayer. When I'm done praying, you can sit right back down there, all right? But let's just pray together. Father, Lord, we thank you for today. Lord, we know we have people traveling today. Lord, families that are missing, so we just bless them where they may be. Lord, we also just thank you for those who could be here today. And Lord, we pray that through today's service, Lord, that you would reach down and touch us and allow us to hear from you in your precious name. Amen. You may have a seat.
15: Amen. Anybody excited for it to be summertime officially? Yes, yes. All right. Anybody excited for Catch the Fire coming up? Very soon? Yeah. So Catch the Fire is coming up very quickly here. And to prepare for it, we are asking people to come join us on Saturday from 9 a.m. to 2 p.m. in the FLC. And we're going to give it a clean. We're going to give it just moving stuff around. We're going to make sure that we're all set up for camp because we're only about 5 weeks away right now. And the other thing along with that, once we have our nice, clean, ready-to-go FLC from Saturday, we're also going to be having an invitation for our volunteer call-out meeting, which is a week from tomorrow. And so in the FLC, we're going to have all the need-to-know information. It takes about 120 volunteers between all of the churches who are doing this. And so if you are somebody who has, I always get like two categories of volunteers. We have the people who are like gung-ho, like, yes, I can't wait to talk to these kids about Jesus. And then you have the people who is like, yes, I can't wait to talk to these kids about Jesus right after I throw a dodgeball at their face. Okay, so we need all types of people. Okay, we need background workers, we need front workers, we need people artistic, athletic, introverts, extroverts, because we need all kinds of volunteers because we want to reach all kinds of students. And so if you want to come in and join, or you feel the Lord leading you to, it's always a great time, and it is very true what is said about better to give than to receive. There is such a huge blessing that comes on our volunteers after they give and pour out for these students. Along with Catch the Fire, there's a couple of things that Darby and I want to invite you to pray for with Tyne Revive, and she's going to tell you a little bit about that.
16: Yes, good morning. First off, missed you guys last week. I'm just happy to be back with you guys, and we're just so thankful for a worship team who just can steward what they've been given so well, so we're just super thankful for them. But I wanted to share two prayer opportunities and things to be a part of that actually you really can do with us today. But I was talking with, I think Pastor James started talking about this about a year ago, but I really believe that Bible Baptist Church is being moved into a position of prayer, of being a house of prayer. I don't know if you guys know this, but we were away at another church this last weekend. Love being with them. The more and more I hear about other churches, I'm astounded that it's a little bit more rare for people to stop the service and pray with one another. It's a little bit more rare. Like, it's a beautiful thing to come in and say, we're going to pray for this. But then we actually never stop and do it in real time. And I'm not saying it's a terrible thing, but I am saying there is something so beautiful and powerful when the people of God pray and when we are corporately gathering on Sunday morning. So I just want to just say that, just even as you guys are reflecting on the way that Pastor James has been leading in the past couple Sundays, is we stop and we take time to pray with one another. And that's just a beautiful thing that's not necessarily happening at every other church gathering on Sunday morning, surprisingly. So I just want to say that to encourage you, and something that I am seeing, man, Lord, you're really moving Bible Baptist into a house of prayer position. So two things that we're going to go into this summer that are going to be that we just really feel like the Lord is asking us to pray for is about Catch the Fire. So starting today, throughout all throughout the week, but we're inviting people to actually prayer walk around the property. Pastor James led a group of people just for about 5 minutes right after the first service. But that's not only on Sundays. That's if you have time in the morning and you want to walk, if you have time in the evening and you want to come with your family, we are asking people to come and actually prayer walk around this property all the way up until camp, because there are so many kids that are going to come into Catch the Fire that maybe they don't know the Lord, maybe they've heard about him, but they aren't seeing it match up in God's people. And so those are some of the things that we are praying for. And as the weeks go on, I believe by next week, if not this week, we're actually going to have some prayer prompts around the property, so you can stop and pray individually into things. So that's one thing that we're inviting people to do starting this week. To any time you're thinking of it, please come and walk the grounds and be praying for Catch the Fire. The second thing, I don't know how much you guys have heard, but Malachi and I are coming onto staff with an organization and a ministry called Time to Revive, and they are partnering. There's something happening with. Let me go back. Who knows about World Cup? Has anyone heard of that? Yes, familiar. If you haven't, it's like the biggest soccer match. It's the biggest tournament. It's in the world, and actually Dallas is hosting so many matches of the World Cup. And something that's happening this summer is Time to Revive is commissioning different churches and asking them to come and actually labor with them at these tournaments, to come and share the gospel, to have prayer tents, that constant prayer and worship is going. But some of these things that we're also, how we want to come into and just agreement and helping with them as well, is on Sunday, every Sunday up until, I think, all the way through the summer, we're just going to get together and we're going to have a group of people in here praying for the world match for just about 10 minutes. And we're inviting people to do that. Oftentimes you're going to hear people say, we need to go to the nations. We need to share to the nations. And something that is happening with World Cup in this huge soccer tournament is that the nations are coming to the U.S. So something that is so different is there are so many, any game that people are playing, I can't even think of, I should know who they're playing, but if a country is playing America, that means that whole country, there's a huge portion of that country is coming here for that match. And so we are partnering with them and praying just for 10 minutes every Sunday to pray for people to hear the gospel, for the ground to be, for there to be good soil that the gospel would fall on. And just to be candid, there is a ton of sex trafficking that happens at these events, and we want to come in and we want to stand in the gap, that there would be peace in those places, that the Lord would just reign, and that in Jesus' name, there people would just even lose that desire to do anything that would be harmful to another human. So that's some of those two prayer focuses of really pray. We want our people to be prayed up for Catch the Fire. We want there to be prayer on the altar all throughout the summer leading up to Catch the Fire, and praying for the World Cup just for 10 minutes on Sunday afterwards. So I think that's all I have. Would you guys go ahead and, can we stand? Let's go ahead and stand. I just want to remind us as we come into worship here, and I'll ask Heidi to pray us in here, but we're going to sing lyrics that says, "The name above every name." And I just want to encourage us and remind us, when we talk about spiritual warfare, we are waging war. on the enemy pressing back on darkness. I want to encourage us that the way that we do that is simply by lifting the name of Jesus high. We glorify the Son, we glorify the King. And when the banner of Jesus is above and we declare his name, every other thing has to fall in Jesus' name. So if you're just wondering when we are doing these things and you're like, man, I need to go stand in the gap, the most powerful thing you can do is say, Jesus, you are Lord. Jesus, you are magnificent. We exalt you. We extol you. We adore you. So I just want to encourage that and remind us that how we war in the Spirit and pressing back is simply by giving glory and praise to the Lord. So Heidi, would you just pray for us before we start?
17: Dear Jordan, we just thank you for allowing us all to be able to be here today, and that we don't forget the reason why we have the freedoms that we have, Lord, that for all those that have given their lives for us, Lord, but also for your sacrifice and dying on the cross for us, Lord. And I pray that you'll just help us to remember during this time of worship and really take in all the words that are being sung, and that we are putting them into our hearts.

You guys can have a seat. So this morning, the Lord put something on my heart. I was sitting outside church this morning, and I was just sitting there fiddling with a $20 bill. And I happened to just look at the back of the $20 bill, and it says, "In God we trust." And so I sat there and read it 3 or 4 more times, and just the depth that goes into that. The Lord just had me start thinking about our country, just about us as individuals, the freedoms that we have. And with that, just knowing that for Memorial Day of the people that sacrificed their lives for us to be where we're at now, how much greater is it that Jesus saw us as valuable and he chose to live and die for each one of us?

of us and the power that goes into that. And so I just know that as humans, we try to control a lot, some of us more than others. But just knowing that 99% of our life, we don't have control over. We can choose how to respond and how we think. That's about it. So I just wanted to share from the book of Ephesians here, just a couple verses. Ephesians 6, just 10 through 13. And it says, "Finally, be strong in the Lord and his mighty power. Put on the full armor of God so that you can take your stand against the devil's schemes. For our struggle is not against flesh and blood, but against the rulers, against the authorities, against the powers of this dark world, and against the spiritual forces of evil in the heavenly realms. Therefore, put on the full armor of God, so that when the day of evil comes, you may be able to stand your ground, and after you have done everything, to stand." Just as an encouragement of, yes, there's a lot of war going on, wars that have gone on, and wars that probably will go on after this. And just knowing that sometimes we got to, even when we don't know, we got to pray and obey. And that's the only thing we can do. And it's not just a matter of prayer, but it's who we're praying to. The one true God that can change the nation. The one that can give us hope, give us life. And just the significance of who he is and who we are as his children of God. So just to give him praise in that, and knowing that we are one nation under God.

So if y'all would be able to stand, maybe get together with a few people and maybe take some time to pray for our nation, for all those that actually did make the ultimate sacrifice for us, and just maybe just come together and just pray for whatever you feel that God is leading you to pray about.

We just sing and declare that he's the name above every name, knowing that that is how we declare, we stand firm. And we just sing that as a church and declare he's the name above every name.

0: prayer this morning is that you would find us singing your praise faithful all our days. That in the highlands or the heartache, the mountaintops or the valley, you are still God, and you are no less faithful. So Lord, would you find us, your people, faithfully singing of your praise all of our days, declaring how great is our God, how big, how strong, how mighty. There is nothing our God cannot do. Would you make BBC and just the church in Stark County pillars of your presence, Lord? That we don't just sing these songs as we gather on Sunday, but it carries out all into our weeks. That we edify one another, and when we are together, Lord, you would just continue to find us faithful. We love you so much, Lord. All praise and glory and authority and power and blessing to you, King of Kings, in your precious holy name. Amen.
1: You may have a seat this morning, and All right. If you have kids that like to go to Thrive or a middle school, they can go. Miss Liz is going to take you this morning. So, you know, I've just been kind of sitting here throughout the service just praying, God, what would you have us to do? And I mean, I have a message to preach and those type of things, but we've had really, really good songs. And like, I think we would be doing ourselves a disservice a little bit here. We didn't do Highlands of Ascent. So, Tanya, sorry to do that to you. Can you switch back over there for us? But, you know, let me say this as they're just kind of revamping here for us a little bit. The purpose of this weekend, purpose of tomorrow, is to honor the men and women whose lives have been lost in battle. It's called Memorial Day. And one of the things about Memorial Day, it kind of gets blended together with Veterans Day. And I know that kind of irritates veterans to some degree because they made it home. And the men and women who didn't need their day. You know, and when I think about this song here, Highlands of Ascent, I think about the sacrifice Jesus Christ made that gives you and I life. And liberty. We have this freedom in this country there's no comparison to. But we also have a freedom in Jesus Christ that there's no comparison to. And one of the things I just feel like I was telling Curtis before the service started, so one of the bridge on this song is, I'm not going to get the lyrics right, but the basis of it is there's a deep river flowing upward from a empty grave. I'm not getting that lyric right, but when we get to it, I don't know, just that bridge, it catches me every single time. And so let's sing the song together in a kind of a prayerful way this morning, Highlands of Ascent, with our priest.

Lord, we're just so thankful. From the gravest of all valleys come the pastures we call grace. This biblical imagery of the correct, this is something that Spirit speaks to Spirit. There's a mighty river flowing upwards from a deep but empty grave, Lord. Would you continue to reveal the mysteries of who you are, Lord, to us as a people? Would you continue to encourage the body? Would you continue to encourage us as we sing psalms and spiritual songs, psalms and hymns to edify one another? To encourage one another to keep our eyes fixed on the one who is leading us, who is building your church, Lord. Thank you for the mercy seat. Thank you for this mercy that is pouring out of your side, Jesus. That out of your side came the church, Lord. That water and the blood and the Spirit, these three things testify. Would you continue to reveal your word to us as we open it up with the author, you, the one who wrote it? Would you continue to just speak through Pastor James? We just thank you so much that we have a shepherd who is following the shepherd. Lord, we enjoy handing over our plans and our agendas. So would you just continue to honor Pastor James, Lord, just the way that he has prepared. We just want to hear your voice, and we have a lead pastor who is desiring to hear your voice so we all can hear, Lord. So would you just continue to rest upon us in spirit of wisdom and counsel and might and spirit of the living God. Continue to blow through here, Lord. We are ready to see what only you can do. In the seasons to come and the hours to come, we just love you, Lord.

Jesus' precious name, we all say together, amen. Have a seat this morning. I want you to travel to Washington, D.C. with me, and let's go to Arlington Cemetery together. And there in Arlington Cemetery, as we make our way through the grave sites, we'll come to the eternal flame of JFK, where JFK has been laid to rest. Jackie, his wife, wanting the flame to be able to be on 24/7, 365 days a year. Walk a little further beyond that, we come to another site, another special solemn place within the cemetery of Arlington, called the Tomb of the Unknown Soldier. It is there where men on different recruitments, different periods of time will guard the Tomb of the Unknown Soldier. It's very solemn to watch. It's very solemn to understand the imagery that is taking place as these men bravely through storms of all sorts, conditions, thunderstorms, don't take time off, but continue to do their time as they guard the Tomb of the Unknown Soldiers. There's the remains of someone from the Civil War that they cannot identify. I believe it was 1958. They placed someone in there from the World War II era. Then 1984, they also placed remains they cannot identify. But I wonder this morning as we were standing there or sitting there watching this take place, if these soldiers could speak to us, what would they say? The soldiers of the unknown, Tomb of the Unknown, would be able to share anything with us, what would they say? I think the first thing they would say to you and I was, enjoy your freedom. We have today in the United States something so unique. Now, you can find flaws in anything. And I'm not suggesting America's perfect. But what I am suggesting is, America is a great nation because of the men and women who have died to make her a great nation. July 4th, 2026, we'll be celebrating the 250th anniversary or birthday of the United States of America. Just as brave men and women fought for the Revolutionary War against Great Britain to become a nation, we have seen men and women fight to maintain our freedoms throughout the ages. And one of the things I think they would tell us is enjoy the freedom that has come at the cost of their life. It's estimated since the Revolutionary War, 1.3 million Americans have died in combat. Think about that for a moment. Every time you cross from one state to the next without border patrol, thank someone who has passed away as a result of combat for our nation. Every time you go to the voting booth and you vote for the person that you feel is the right person for that position, thank the person, a soldier, who has given his or her life to give us the freedom to vote. Every time we get in a car, we just travel wherever we want to travel. Remember, it's come on the back of freedom of those who have passed away for us. And I think they would share with us today, if possible, enjoy your freedom. Well, think about this with me as well. The scripture says in Psalms 33, verse 12, blessed is the nation whose God is the Lord. Think about that for a moment, that there is a freedom that we in Jesus Christ because of what Jesus Christ did at Calvary. Jesus, like an American soldier, came here to fight a battle that many of us will never fight. I don't know what the actual statistics are of people who graduate high school or whatever, and those who go to college and those who go to military. I don't know what those numbers are. But even then, we think about
the few that have chosen to serve in our armed forces in some form. And then war takes place. And those who have chosen to serve now are on foreign soil, fighting a fight that they didn't necessarily know was going to come, but it's come. But Jesus Christ knew the battle he was going to have to take. And he came to this world. He was born of the lowliest of means. He was born as an embryo. Now, if you hold your hand out about an inch like this, that's about the size of an embryo. It's much smaller than as of the first born. About day 9, day 10, as far as the instruments that we have today, we can begin to detect a heartbeat. That doesn't mean there's not a heartbeat there before. It just means the instrument we have today can only detect around day 9 or day 10 to begin to detect a heartbeat. And if there's a heartbeat, it means there's blood flowing. And all of a sudden, then there's brain activity. And that little embryo becomes what we call an infant 9 months later as he or she is born. And Jesus chose to come in that form. He chose to come to live life like we do. I was sitting in college at BBC Springfield, Missouri, and Dr. Roy, and I forget his last name, was sharing with us. He said, you know, Q. And I never really thought of that before, you know, and then I started thinking, well, they had to change his diapers. They had to feed Jesus. He had to break his teeth. You know, Jesus had to break his teeth then. You know, he had growing pains. He had the human nature as we did outside of, he never sinned. He never sinned a day in his life. There was never a day he disobeyed mom or dad. There was never a day he dishonored. There was never a day he gossiped. There was never a day he lied. There was never a day he tried to do something to get ahead for himself in a selfish ambition. Jesus came humbly as a child, and he grew up like we did, and then he died as a criminal. And as he died as a criminal, for 6 hours he hung on the cross. And then he gave up the ghost. He was placed in a borrowed tomb of Joseph of Arimathea. But 3 days later, he arose. Drew was here today. He would share with you and I, enjoy your freedom. And if Jesus Christ was standing with the soldier, he would say, enjoy your freedom that you have through me. The second thing I think the soldier would share with us is this. Don't ever underestimate my death. 1.3 million people. That's just America. That's not the Vietnamese. It's not the Europeans. It's not the China men or women. It's not any other country. It's just Americans, 1.3. There are between 70 and 85 million people have died since wars. And I share that with you because this weekend's about being humble about what we have. We've been given so much. You know, we talked about this, but just think with me for a minute, the impact that men and women that we don't know, and you may know some people who have passed away that were soldiers and passed away, and I'm not putting that aside, but I'm saying for most of us, we don't know most of the names on the Vietnam War Memorial. We don't know most of the men or women who fought in World War I or II. We don't know a lot of the names of the Korean War veterans or the Iraqi veterans or the Persian Gulf veterans or the Middle East conflict that we've had. We know a few. But across the board, there's more we don't know than we do know. But everyone who gave up his or her life, we get to celebrate and mourn this week. You ask, what's the impact of a person's life? Can I ask you this? Let's ask a parent who lost a child what the impact of that child was upon his or her life. I did a funeral yesterday for a man who was 70 years of age. Most of us would say that's a good time. It's good years. And we would agree, outside of those who love that person, wish they had more time. Well, I'm making my way to the funeral home in town, and I get a text from another funeral home, and
They said, would you be available for a funeral Wednesday? And at 3 o'clock, I said, yes. They said, okay, thank you. It's for a 2-month-old who passed away. And I just sat in my truck for a few moments, just contemplating the thought, I'm about to go do a funeral for a 79-year-old. Then in a few days, I'm going to do a funeral on the opposite end of that, where someone wasn't alive very long, 2 months. But I would dare say, I haven't talked to the family yet, but I would dare say this, that the impact that the family felt yesterday from the one that they loved that was 79 years of age was huge. But I guarantee you the family who lost their 2-month-old was just as impacted by that 2-month-old. You say, what do you say then? You just share the hope of God. You just share the grace of God. You share the love of God. You share the compassion of God. You remind them that David said, the child may not be able to return to me, but I can go to the church. There is hope in the freedom of Jesus Christ. Don't ever underestimate the impact of someone's life. The last thing I think the soldier would share with us is this. There may be battles to fight, but the war has been won. Now, it feels a little reversed to us because it seems like outside of a very few years, American or 250 years of history has been in some sort of battle, some sort of conflict. Whether it's seems like short term or whether it's long term, Vietnam War was 20 years. 1993, when we went into the Persian Gulf War for the first time, and I feel like we've always been kind of there in some form, some way. We have men and women that have served here in our own church in those conflicts. But there are these different techniques in war that take place, and I use the Civil War as an example. So you have the North and the South, and they're fighting at Gettysburg, and it's said that the North won Gettysburg. Kind of turn things around for the North, that battle itself. But there are other battles that the South won. But when it was all said and done and the Civil War came to an end, it was the North who came out victorious. And I would say the soldier would remind us that there's going to be battles that take place, but realize the war itself has been won. And Jesus would come in and echo that fact. That you and I are going to have battles. We're going to have battles with different sin issues that come our way. We all struggle with different things. We all struggle with different sins. Sin of lying, sin of gossip, sin of lust, sin of whatever it is. And we sit back and say, how can I do this? And why does this continue to happen? And I think Jesus will remind us, there's battles we may lose, but he still won the war. How did he win the war? Because every bit of sin that sin could do was placed upon him for 6 hours when he was on the tree or at the cross at Calvary. He became sin for us. And because he became sin for us, when he says it is finished, means there was nothing left to pay. There was nothing more to pay. I don't know if you've ever done this, but there's been times I thought I paid a bill off, only to receive a statement that the interest had not occurred yet. And so now I owe X amount of dollars because there was more interest that I didn't know about. And one time, my wife and I was in college, I missed one payment. We had 0% for 1 year for new carpet. And I missed it by 1 hour because I forgot about it. And that 1 hour missing cost me 3 months of taxes that I had to pay because I thought I had it paid off, but I didn't. But I can guarantee you this, that when Jesus Christ says it is finished, it means it was paid in full. There was nothing left. And people sit back and say, well, what about this sin? What about this sin? And I say, well, what about Jesus' death? What about Jesus' burial? What about Jesus' resurrection? It was enough. And when God sees you through Jesus, he says this, it is finished. And that sin debt is applied to us. I think the American soldier, whoever he was,
he was able to stand before us would tell us, enjoy your freedom. Don't ever underestimate the value of my death. And three, he would say, yes, there are going to be battles, but remember, the war has been won. I don't know what it was like for Jesus for those 72 hours. There's a lot of mystery about what Jesus was doing in those 72 hours as far as his soul and spirit. But somewhere at the end of that 72 hours, all of a sudden there was a heartbeat that wasn't there. And all of a sudden blood began to flow through the head stop 3 days prior. And lungs began to fill with air as Jesus took his first breath again. We may not have American soldiers return to us after their passing, but we have a Savior who went to the grave, who died. But because he was sinless, death could not keep him, and he arose again. You say, why would he do this? Because he wants a relationship with you. He wants to give you a life that's beyond abundance. I don't mean by like blessings of things and money, that kind of stuff. I'm talking about things that only God can provide. Peace, comfort, joy. Joy that goes beyond anything. Peace that goes beyond understanding. Forgiveness. To be clean again. I don't know if we've all had those days where we've gotten sweaty. One reason, working in the yard, working at work, just whatever we're doing, we're sweaty, we're grindy. We get in there and we take a shower. And all of a sudden that warm water and that soap and that shampoo, it begins to wash away that dirt. I'll tell you, we can come to Jesus one time. And then at one time by faith, if we will believe that God raised him from the dead, God says, you shall be saved. My friend, today we can remember the greatness of the men and women who have given their lives for our country, but never let us forget the Savior who gave us life, that we could have his salvation for all eternity. He loved you so much, he gave his life. Would you stand with me with heads bowed and eyes closed this morning? And I just want to share with you this morning, as our heads are bowed and our eyes are closed, that God has brought you here for a purpose. And maybe today is the day that you've realized you need Jesus Christ in your life. I want to invite you to this altar. See me, see someone, and we'll have someone pray with you and share with you the gospel so you can hear it and choose to accept it. Maybe you're here today and God's been speaking to you and for one thing or another, and just kind of like Curtis was sharing earlier, just one of those mornings where God just has our attention for one reason or another. Such a simple statement on the back of a bill, in God we trust, and yet it was life-changing for Curtis. Maybe that's something that's happening in your life this morning, and maybe in a different way. You just want to come to this altar and give God praise. But whatever it is, I just ask, if God has spoken to you, you just be obedient to what he's asked you to do. Our Father, we thank you. We love you. And God, we pray, Lord, that we just respond as your Spirit leads us in your precious name. Amen.

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3: Hi, Eugene.
4: Oh, greetings, Miss Parker.
3: Camilla. What are you doing?
4: Doing?
3: You're just standing here in the middle of the park.
4: Oh, on the contrary. I'm not merely standing here. I am basking in the glory of an exquisite day. And it appears as if all of creation is enjoying it as much as I am. Behold, an American robin feeding her young. And a western meadowlark. If only I had my binoculars.
3: Okay. Well, I guess I'll see you later.
4: Oh, bye. A mourning dove. How sad the gentle cry of this beloved peaceful bird. Sweet dove.
3: Eugene, I don't think it wants you to...
4: Yes, I hear your plaintive cry.
3: Wow! I've never seen a bird do that before. It's like it was aiming straight for your head.
4: That was extremely odd.
3: Look out! Here it comes again!
4: Well, there must be some... mistake! Doves are supposed to be peaceful. Miss Parker, take cover. I've never tried outrunning a bird before.
3: I guess nature was enjoying the day for different reasons than he was.
5: Hi, Camilla.
3: Hi, Susie.
5: What's Eugene doing in that bush?
3: Oh, he was being attacked by a dove.
5: That's weird.
3: So, who's this?
5: My new puppy.
3: He's yours? You got a puppy? Oh, he's so cute. What's his name?
5: He's Spats.
3: Hi, Spats. Aw, he's beautiful.
5: You should get one. The Flanagan family has a whole litter. They're giving them away to good families.
3: Really? Oh, I'd love to get a dog. I'll ask my parents.
5: Do you really think they'll let you have one?
3: Why not?
6: Why not? Where do I even begin to answer that question?
3: But Daddy!
6: First and foremost, it's a bad idea.
3: Why? Lots of people have dogs.
6: Oh, that's right, Camilla. Lots of people have all kinds of pets. But you've obviously forgotten the Parker family history.
3: What history?
6: Let me recall it for you. But before I do, let's make sure the whole family is present for this. Matthew!
7: Yeah, Dad?
6: Come here, please. Olivia?
7: Yeah? Is it time for dinner?
6: No, family meeting. Gather around. Ava, can you hear all right?
7: I'm good. Just let me get this out of the oven.
6: Sure. Okay, I'm reminding Camilla about pets. Olivia, you had that hamster. What was his name?
5: Oh, Mr. Cheeks.
6: Mr. Cheeks. And what happened to him?
8: Matthew killed him.
7: No. I did not.
5: Yes, you did. You hooked up a spinning wheel to power that reading lamp next to your bed.
8: You and did? It worked. I got an A on that for my science project.
5: Yeah, and Mr. Cheeks died from exhaustion.
8: That's not true. It's an urban legend.
5: Then how did he die?
8: He had a heart attack from all those little chocolate candies you kept feeding him.
5: Did not.
8: Too much cholesterol.
6: Okay, the point is, he died. Probably of unnatural causes.
8: Okay, so that's one case.
5: Yeah.
6: Oh, and who here remembers the goldfish?
9: Oh, Spanky and Lester.
6: Dead within 6 weeks. Ew. Oh, and that frog.
5: Pickles. That wasn't my fault.
10: Mom sat on him.
11: Well, what was he doing loose and on the kitchen chair?
8: You called us all for dinner. He thought he was part of the family.
10: Yeah. I am not taking blame for that frog.
6: Oh, no, this isn't about blame. The point is that this family and pets of any kind are a bad mix.
5: But those pets belong to everyone else. I'll take care of my pet.
8: Pet? What pet?
5: No. I want to get a puppy.
8: Oh. We're getting a puppy? Cool.
6: No, we are not getting a puppy.
5: What kind is it?
12: A Labrador.
6: No.
5: Oh, they're so cute.
6: Okay, don't get yourself so worked up. We are not getting a dog.
5: But it's not fair.
11: I'm sorry, sweetie, but as your father just pointed out, we're a bad mix. I won't be responsible for the demise of another animal.
6: And I don't think you're old enough to take responsibility for a puppy.
5: Then how about this? If I can prove I'm responsible, can I get one?
6: Let's just drop it for now, okay?
5: Okay. For now. Let's eat.
6: Oh, my goodness.
11: Let's eat. Make sure you cut your chicken.
5: Come on, Matthew. Wait till you see Susie's puppy.
8: All right, I'm coming. I don't think they're going to go away if we're 5 minutes late.
5: Hurry! Wait. Did you hear that?
8: Yeah, it Sounds like a baby bird.
3: Hey, look! It is a baby bird!
8: It must have fallen out of a nest. But what nest?
3: I don't see one. There isn't even a tree near here. You suppose he's an orphan?
8: I'm not sure. He looks too young to be learning to fly.
3: Well, we can't just leave him here. What are we going to do?
8: Beats me. We're closest to Wit's End. Mr. Whitaker will know what to do.
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4: Good morning.
13: Good morning. Eugene?
4: Yes, Miss Kendall?
13: What are you doing?
4: Doing about what?
13: You're wearing a football helmet.
4: Well observed.
13: Why?
4: To avoid the pain of being accosted by another bird.
13: Really?
4: Yes. I don't know what I've done to offend them, but they have been coming after me in full force.
13: One came after you yesterday.
4: On the way here, and another attacked me on the way home.
13: Really?
4: Another dove, to be specific.
13: Well, you should take that helmet off. You're going to scare the kids.
4: Hmm? Oh, what?
13: Hi, Matthew. Hi, Camilla. What are you two doing?
4: What's that noise?
3: Oh, we found a baby bird, and we don't know what to do with him.
4: Huh. It's not a dove, is it? Where's my helmet?
13: Well, calm down, Eugene. It's tiny, whatever it is.
3: See?
4: Oh. It appears you have acquired an infant Kyanakita cristata. A baby blue jay.
13: Oh. Hey, you shouldn't be touching the bird, right? Won't the mom reject it if it smells like a human?
8: That's what I said.
4: Actually, that's an unfounded legend.

0: What? Birds can't carry rabies.
1: No, I'm talking about my prayer last night. If I show responsibility for taking care of something, maybe I can get a puppy.
2: But animals don't survive in our house, Camilla.
1: This one will. You'll see. So will Mom and Dad. I'll break the curse.
3: Curse? What curse?
2: It's a family thing.
1: Yeah. Let's go. I can't wait to show Mom and Dad.
4: Oh, hi, hon. How was work?
5: Long. I was in an endless meeting. Where are the kids?
4: Oh, Olivia's upstairs and...
1: Mom, Dad, we found a baby blue jay on the sidewalk, and it was so small and we couldn't find its nest. So I think God wants me to take care of it.
5: Oh. Wait, what?
6: And it bit Eugene, and now he might have bird rabies, but I think he's just hungry.
4: Eugene's hungry?
1: So could we keep it?
5: Wait a minute.
7: Hey, what's going on?
1: We found a baby bird, see?
7: Oh, he's kind of cute. In a bald, disgusting sort of way.
5: Okay, I don't think it's a good idea to keep this bird. It really needs to be with its mother.
4: Yes.
1: But that's the problem. We can't find his mother or his nest.
2: And we couldn't just leave it to die on the sidewalk.
5: Well,
4: I'll call the rescue shelter. Maybe they'll take
1: it. Yay. But, Dad, why can't we keep it?
5: Camilla, we talked about this earlier.
1: But this is the answer to my prayer. Maybe this is God's way of teaching me.
5: But, sweetheart, you don't know anything about raising a baby bird.
1: I could learn. How hard could it be? Please, Dad. Oh, please, oh, please.
2: I'll help too, Dad.
7: I'll serve as an observer and advice giver.
5: Oh, thanks, Olivia.
4: Well, that was easy.
5: What happened?
4: I talked to the local shelter, and they said that no one takes baby birds.
1: See, Dad? He's gonna die if we don't do something.
7: Oh.
5: But, Camilla, raising a bird is a lot of work, and you'll need to...
1: Okay,
5: listen, you'll have to learn what to feed him and how often. He'll need a nest of some sort.
1: We can make
5: and
1: one.
5: There's a point when he'll have to learn how to fly and then leave.
1: We can teach him.
7: Yeah.
5: That's all if he lives that long.
1: What? Dad!
5: I'm sorry, sweetheart, but I want you to be prepared for that possibility.
4: Mm-hmm.
5: Especially with this family's track record.
1: It won't happen. I'm going to break our pet curse.
5: We don't have a pet. Who said we're cursed?
7: Everybody.
4: Okay, just remember... You're taking on this responsibility, so no matter how difficult it gets, you have to see it through. You got it?
1: I got it. I promise.
4: Oh, I'll get it.
7: So what is he gonna eat?
5: Well, I don't know.
7: What do you think he likes?
8: Oh, buenos dias, Mrs. Parker.
4: Hi, Wooten.
8: I got your mail right here. This one package was just a little big for the mailbox.
4: Oh,
2: hey, maybe Wooten knows.
7: Yeah.
8: Well, I never did before, but there's a first time for everything. What is it?
1: About baby birds.
8: Whoa, you have one of those?
4: Come on in, Wooten.
8: Okay. Hey, how great is that? You know, I raised a baby bird once.
1: We needed help, and Wooten came to the door. Is this God or what?
8: Okay, I wouldn't go that
5: so
8: far.
5: Not so fast.
2: You raised a bird, Wooten?
8: Oh, sure. When I lived in Alaska, he was a great horned owl named Dr. What.
5: Dr. What?
8: Yeah, exactly. Dr. Who would have been a better name, but I think it's trademarked.
1: If you know about baby birds, then maybe you can tell us what to feed them.
7: Yeah.
8: You know, I know baby owls like partially digested mice, which aren't too bad once you get past the fur. No, just kidding. I didn't actually eat any mice. I don't even know any. I'd say that your bird would probably appreciate something with a lot of protein like grubs or beetles.
1: Ew! I am not chewing beetles for any bird.
2: We could put them in the blender.
1: Ew!
4: No, you can't.
8: Yeah, she's probably right, but you could substitute those with ground beef or maybe dog food, which is kind of weird when you think about it. I mean, a bird eating dog food. But then again, I did have an Irish setter named Artichoke who used to eat bird seed. He was a bird dog.
5: Now that is funny.
8: It is, why?
1: Hey, Mom, can we go to the store and get some dog food?
4: We have ground beef. Let's just use that.
1: Thanks, Wooten.
8: Oh, sure, you guys, anytime. Hey, have fun with your bird, and remember to take a lot of naps whenever you can.
5: Naps? What do you mean?
8: Oh, yeah, because, you know, most baby birds eat, like, every 23 minutes from sunrise to sunset.
4: You're kidding.
1: He must be.
8: Nope.
5: Are you sure you want to do this, Camilla?
1: Yeah!
8: Well, I hope it turns out okay.
5: By the way, what happened to your horned owl?
8: Oh, he died.
1: What?
8: Yeah, him.
4: Okay, thanks, Wooten. See you later.
8: Oh, yeah, okay, right, bye.
1: My bird won't die. I won't let him die. I'll do whatever it takes.
5: Camilla?
2: Hey, little bird. Aw, you're hungry again? Okay.
5: Good thing it's Saturday. I'm not sure how you're going to do this on a school day.
1: Maybe I can take him in and make him my project.
5: Well, I don't think your teacher would appreciate that. Feeding him every 23 minutes while she's trying to have class may be a little disruptive.
1: Then what will I do?
5: I guess you'll have to figure that out. He's your responsibility, right?
2: Right.

0: Well, hi, Camilla. Matthew, where have you two been all day?
1: I've been taking care of my bird. We've been taking care of our bird.
2: You only fed him once.
3: Well, that's something.
0: Well, is this the bird you found out of its nest? Connie told me about that.
2: He has to eat every 20 minutes. I don't have time to do anything else but feed him.
0: Oh, just think, if you were its mother, you'd have to spend that 20 minutes finding food.
3: All you have to do is go to the kitchen.
2: Yeah, but I'm exhausted just doing that. I thought that taking care of a baby bird would be easy, but he just wants to eat all the time. And it's not like I can play with him. He's not like a puppy.
3: Well, it's better to practice on something small. Maybe you'll break the curse.
0: Whoa, did you say curse?
3: Yeah, the Parker family pet curse.
0: Well, what does that mean?
2: All of our pets die for one reason or another.
0: Yeah, but you're calling it a curse. Is that the word your parents use?
3: No, we made it up. But it is a curse.
0: Well, actually, it isn't. There's no such thing as curses.
2: There isn't?
0: No, not the way you mean it. I mean, we sometimes use a word like curse in the same way we say good luck or bad luck. They're words we use for things we like or don't like, but they aren't real.
2: Then my bird won't die?
0: Oh, I didn't say that.
3: But he will die if we can't figure out how to take care of him during the week.
2: Oh, yeah. He has to eat all day, and I don't have anyone to feed him. Dad works, and Mom is doing her nursing stuff at the clinic.
0: Oh, I think there's an easy answer to that.
2: There is?
0: Sure. Bring him here. We'll take care of him while you're at school.
2: You will?
0: Of course. Drop him by on your way to school, and you can pick him up after.
2: That's great, Mr. Whitaker. Thank you.
3: Are you sure? I don't think Eugene is a big fan of birds right now.
0: Oh, don't worry about Eugene. I'm sure he'll be happy to help out.
4: No, Mr. Whitaker, anything but that.
0: Oh, come on, Eugene. It's just a baby bird.
5: I don't know, Whit. Eugene isn't getting along with birds these days.
0: Well, I thought you sorted that out. Did you say you researched why those birds were attacking you?
4: Indeed. Apparently, some species of birds get very protective of their nests during their baby-making season. I must have done something in the park to scare them at precisely the wrong time. Now they have it in for me, to use the colloquialism.
5: It's all right. I'll help you take care of the baby bird.
0: Thank you, Connie.
4: Please don't feel that I'm in any way attempting to be derelict in my duties here, but you have no idea what it feels like to be swooped upon like that. I'm even considering draconian measures.
5: What kind of measures?
4: Draconian, meaning extreme.
5: I know what it means, but I don't know what you mean.
4: Oh, well, I spoke to a specialist who suggested that the birds may be attracted to my hair.
5: Ew. Mm.
4: You know, for their nests.
5: Oh.
4: So I'm considering getting rid of it.
0: Getting rid of what?
4: My hair. All of it.
5: You're kidding. You'd shave your head?
4: Well, only if necessary. I can't look any worse than wearing a football helmet en route to work every day.
5: That I've got to see.
0: Now, Connie.
5: Well, I'll bring in some hair clippers.
4: Well, let's hope it won't come to that.
2: Mr. Whitaker?
0: Oh, hi, Camilla.
2: How is Dexter?
0: Who?
2: Dexter, my bird. Is he okay?
0: Oh, he's fine. But you're right. Feeding him every 20 minutes isn't easy. Are you sure you're up for this for another couple of weeks?
2: 2 weeks?
0: That's how long it should take for a bird his size to learn to fly.
2: Oh, well, sure. I said I would, to prove that I can be responsible. So that's what I'll do.
0: Well, good for you. I'll go get Dexter.
2: Thanks, Mr. Whitaker.
6: Oh, wait. Be gone, alien creature.
5: What's going on?
6: Yikes!
2: Eugene, are you all right?
4: That's it. It's more than a man can stand. I've had enough.
2: What?
4: The birds. I'm going to eliminate their reason for attack. Miss Kendall! Miss Kendall! Bring out the clippers!
7: 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We always love hearing from you.
0: Are you sure about this, Eugene?
4: Entirely. If this is what it takes to walk outside in peace, then I'm willing to do it. Proceed, Miss Kendall.
5: Okay. Don't blame me after it's done.
4: I take full responsibility.
5: Okay. Here goes. Hair today, gone tomorrow.
8: What?
2: Never mind.
9: Thank you.
10: Well, kids, how are things with your bird?
2: Great. Mr. Whitaker took care of him while I was at school, and I've been feeding him ever since.
3: I fed him once.
11: Me too. I'll get it. Maggie Blake is supposed to drop off a book for me.
9: Go ahead, Olivia. Did I hear that you've named him?
2: Dexter.
10: Interesting name, though I wish you hadn't named him.
2: But why not?
10: Well, naming him adds to your attachment, and you remember you're not keeping him. He has to be taught to fly and let go.
2: I know. But I'll be comforted by our new puppy.
9: What new puppy?
2: The one I'll get because I was so responsible with Dexter.
10: Well, Now wait a minute. We never agreed to that.
2: But why can't I? You've seen how responsible I am.
10: Well, yes, you've done an amazing job. But look, Camilla, I don't want you to get your hopes up about a puppy.
2: But Dad!
12: Hey, look! Wooten's here!
13: Wooten's here. I'm sorry. I didn't realize you were eating. I was just on my way home and I thought I'd see how your baby bird was doing.
2: Oh, he's doing great, yeah. He's in the box in the living room if you want to go look.
13: Okay.
3: His name's Dexter, by the way.
13: Oh, I love that name, Matthew. You know, I had a moose that came to our backyard all the time that I called Dexter.
12: Mm. Why did you call him Dexter?
13: Oh, you know, because the word Dexter is Latin for right-handed. Anyway, I'll just peek in on the little fella for a minute if you don't mind.
10: Of course not. Go right ahead.
12: Dad, mm-hmm. What does being right-handed have to do with being a moose?
10: Yeah, I have no idea.
3: Me either.
2: Okay, anyway, about that puppy.
9: No, Camilla, I think we should really talk about it.
13: I'm sorry to bother you folks, but Dexter is barely moving.
12: What?
13: Yeah, I think something's wrong with your bird.
10: Nobody panic.
2: Oh, no. Is he alive?
3: He's breathing, kinda.
2: Mom, Dad! Do something!
10: Well, I don't know what to do. Wooten?
13: I would try beak-to-beak resuscitation, but I'm afraid I might blow him up.
12: Wait! Maggie Blake's dad is a veterinarian. Should I call him?
10: Well, I know Bill. I'll give him a call.
3: Oh, Dexter.
9: Oh, sweetie, there's nothing you can do right now. We'll have to wait.
2: I know what to do. I can pray.
3: Yeah.
10: Well, I just got off the phone with Bill Blake. He said that there's not a whole lot we can do for Dexter. Just make him comfortable and try to feed him if we can.
2: This is all my fault. I shouldn't have left him.
9: Oh, he was only as far as the living room, Camilla. And you had to eat dinner.
2: It doesn't matter. Oh, if anything happens to him...
10: I'm sorry, Camilla.
2: He'll get better. I believe he will. I'm going to pray and keep praying. All night if I have to. Come on, Dexter. You can do it. Fight to live. Do you hear me? Fight to live.
10: Camilla.
2: Dad? Oh, I fell asleep. Dexter!
10: He's still breathing. Have you been able to feed him?
2: No, he won't eat.
10: Look, it's 3 a.m. I don't think there's anything else you can do. You should go to bed.
2: No, Dad, I can't. I have to stay with him and pray.
10: Sweetheart, even with prayer, it's possible he won't make it.
2: Because of the curse?
10: There's no such thing as curses.
2: But there has to be a curse. Why else is this happening?
10: Well, it's happening because baby birds rarely survive when people try to take care of them.
2: But this one has to live. Don't you see? God gave him to me to be responsible. And if he dies, then...
10: If he dies, then he dies. That's the way it works sometimes.
2: Then what was the point of me helping him?
10: The point? One point is that you're a loving and compassionate person who saw a need and tried to meet it. I'm proud of you for that. Whatever else happens, well, that's God's business.
2: But I'm praying for Dexter.
10: And that's good. Whether Dexter lives or dies, we hold on to our faith in God. And we don't become superstitious about things like curses. Do you understand?
2: Yeah, Dad, I do.
10: Okay. You're going to stay here?
2: Uh-huh.
10: All right. Good night, sweetheart.
2: Good night, Daddy. And thanks for coming down. See you in the morning.

0: Good morning, Camilla.
1: Good morning, Mr. Whittaker.
0: Oh, dear. Is something wrong? Where's Dexter?
1: He passed away last night.
0: I'm terribly sorry to hear that. How are you doing?
1: I'm sad. Do you believe that God wants everything that happens to us to teach us something?
0: Sure. Why? Do you think you learned something from this experience?
1: Yeah, I learned that responsibility isn't easy.
0: Anything else?
1: Well, doing our best doesn't always mean things will happen the way we want. Sometimes God has other plans.
0: That's a hard lesson, Camilla, but an important one.
2: Mr. Whittaker, I... Oh, hello, Camilla.
1: Hi, Eugene.
2: Is there something wrong?
3: What happened to your hair?
2: Oh, happily, I decided that hair is for the birds.
3: Huh?
2: I have donated it to assure my safety, and through it, my enemies are now my friends. Let peace reign once again in Odyssey's fair parks.
4: 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The birds keep swooping at my head.
5: Oh, no.
6: Miss Candle, bring the clippers.
4: What?
7: In between the dive-bombing birds, the family curses, and wild hair clippers, I hope you noticed what Mr. Parker said about God knowing what's best. In fact, there's a verse in Matthew 10 that fits today's show perfectly. Jesus says that not one sparrow falls to the ground without God knowing about it. Then he says, "You're worth more than many sparrows." Just as Camilla was holding that little bird in her hands today, the Creator is holding us in His hands, and that's the best place for us to be. 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Today's adventure is included in Album 51, Take It From the Top, along with 11 other adventures. 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Crow! Birds! Sorry. Okay. Music by John Campbell, and our cast included Sydney Schiattani, Mark Evan Jackson, Will Ryan, and Zach Callison. And I'm Chris, hoping you'll join us again next time for more Adventures in Odyssey. Rock!
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9: 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Well, it looks like the Bai family name may be entering in politics this year. 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
9: Welcome back to Indiana Issues. I'm your host, Abdul-Hakim Shabazz, the editor and publisher of IndianaPolitics.org. We'll throw another hat into the ring for Indiana Secretary of State, Beau Bye, the son of former U.S. Senator, Governor, and Secretary of State candidate Evan Bye, is following his dad's footsteps. He announced this week he was running for Secretary of State next year. Here's a conversation with Beau Bye. Well, the race for Indiana Secretary of State just got a little bit more interesting. Beau Bye, the son of former U.S. Senator and Governor Evan Bye, is throwing his hat into the ring. And we've been hearing about this for a while. Matter of fact, I kind of jokingly, when I ran into him at a Democratic function, I think earlier this year, like, hey, Senator, hey, Governor, how's Secretary of State, how's it going? They just sort of gave me the look, Abdul, come on. So join us on the newsline is Beau Bye. So, Beau, how's it going?
5: Hey, it's going well, Abdul. Thanks so much for having me on. I appreciate the opportunity here.
9: Oh, no, no worries. So let me ask you this. Why would you want to give up a life of being a clerk for a judge, a former veteran in our military, and to go work in that cesspool over there called the State House?
5: Well, real simple answer to that, Abdul. Someone's got to clean it up. Someone's got to clean it up, and it starts with the Secretary of State's office because he is the biggest offender. We have seen a person in that office that has spent $90,000 of Hoosier taxpayer money on a luxury SUV so he could drive around our state and act like a king. He's hired his family members, pays him six-figure salaries. He's increased his office budget, his headcount, his own salary. He travels around the world, to India, to Hungary, refuses to disclose the purpose of those trips or who's paying for them. We deserve a Secretary of State that cares more about Muncie than Mumbai. I'm running to clean up that office. It's time to get rid of the corruption, get rid of the grift. It's not partisan. It's not about its political party. It's about honesty and integrity. We need someone to clean up that mess.
9: And we'll get to Diego Morales in just a second here, because you're right. The political laundry list is long. It's like looking at a CVS pharmacy receipt some days. But yeah. So my question is, what does Beau Bye bring to the table apart from the Bye family name?
5: Yeah, I mean, you mentioned that I was in the Marine Corps 5.5 years, sometime active duty, sometime in the reserves. I was lucky enough to lead units, and in the units I led, the Marines came from all different types of backgrounds. You can imagine, big cities, little towns, and they definitely didn't all vote alike. But we had a common mission, and we had to come together to achieve that common mission. And I hope to bring that type of leadership to this office, because it really shouldn't be partisan. We have to deliver for Hoosiers on making sure our elections are secure, no illegal votes, period. But I also think that the person in this office should do everything he or she can to increase voter participation in our state. We rank, you know this, Abdul, we rank 50th, bottom of the United States, in voter participation. That's a shame. I hope to change that through my candidacy and hopefully winning this election. I was a lawyer, as you mentioned. I worked, I just finished a clerkship for the Seventh Circuit Court of Appeals, adjudicating federal disputes, and some of the cases I worked on had to do with securities fraud. Secretary of State's Securities Division has investigative power over alleged cases of securities fraud in our state. I hope to bring that experience to this office to make sure our consumers aren't getting ripped off. And then also, the Secretary of State's office has a lot to do with business registration in our state, being a good partner to new businesses that fuel our economy. I'll ask you this, Abdul. As a new business owner in our state, if you're registering with the Secretary of State's office, how can you in good faith expect that person to be a good partner to your business when he is handing out no-bid contracts to his campaign donors? It's fundamentally going to break trust between the business owners in our state and the person who's running that office. They can't expect him to deal in good faith with them. So it's time we have someone with honesty. It's not partisan. It's not about political party. It's about someone who's going to just be honest with people, who's not going to use his position as an elected official to benefit himself, but it's actually going to serve the people. That's what I want to do.
9: Now, obviously, you're right. The Secretary of State is the chief sort of election officer in the state. They do automobile license dealing and business license as well. Anything you'd like to do, Bo, in one of those two areas, other than the election process?
5: Yeah, I think that there's a lot we can do to modernize some of our systems. If you go online and look at the business registration site, as you can imagine, like a lot of other government sites, it's not the most efficient tool in the world. But one thing I would love to do, and this has to do with transparency and campaign finance disclosure, Abdul. I would ask all of your listeners, go, and you've probably done this, go on the Secretary of State's website and try to pull up someone's campaign finance reports. They make it almost as hard as possible to find these things. And you got to ask yourself, is this by design? What are they trying to hide? And you know, I think it's not unreasonable to say, to look at this and say, who's given to this guy? His campaign donors, and then he's awarding them state contracts. So maybe it is by design. Who knows? But one of the things I'd like to do is to take that tool and make it just work better. I mean, it should be, the way it is now, you basically have to type in everything correctly from the PAC to pull up the finance reports. We should have some tool where it gives you a suggested list to pull down, and it works more like a search engine that most of us are comfortable with, and not this Byzantine thing that we're currently dealing with. We should, if people want to pull up someone's campaign finance reports, that should be made as easy as possible.
9: Our guest on the program today is Bo Bye. The name sounds familiar. He is the son of Evan Bye and the grandson of Birch Bye, so a long-established family name here in the state of Indiana. Running for Secretary of State, announced his campaign earlier this week. And so as we play this conversation on the air, his announcement is sort of 2 weeks old, 2 days old. So, Bo, what has been the reaction from your fellow Democrats?
5: Yeah, I think we're building positive momentum here across party. Oh, it's not just Democrats. We've had early generous support from Republicans. I've had Republicans personally reach out to me and say, hey, I'm glad you're doing this. And that just goes to show two things. It goes to show the just awful way that this office is currently being conducted, that members of both parties can look at what's being done and say, hey, we got to put an end to this. And then two, it shows that people are hungry for a better type of politics. People are tired of the partisan bickering in our state. They want a leader who unifies people, who reaches out to someone they don't always disagree with and tries to find common ground. That's what most Hoosiers want. They don't want this extreme politics that we've seen take hold in recent memory. It's time for just some responsible leadership, someone who's willing to work with other folks, and that's the kind of leader I want to be.
9: Now, I want to say when Diego ran 4 years ago against Destiny Wells, he had a lot of issues, nowhere near as many issues now as he did back then. Destiny thought she could capitalize on that, but at the end of the day, Diego still won. What would you do differently than former candidate Destiny Wells?
5: Yeah, I mean, you ask a good question. The first part of my answer is going to revolve around there being a lot more stuff to talk about here, which you brought up. Second thing is I'm just going to work my butt off, not to say that Destiny didn't, but I'm going to get around to every county in this state. I'm going to talk to voters and Hoosiers wherever they are about what they're feeling, about what they're dealing with. I mean, look, Abdul, we got some real problems in this state. We got an affordability crisis. The cost of utilities is through the roof. The cost of living is through the roof. The cost of health care is going up. Our roads and bridges are crumbling. And the state legislature, JD, there's some folks from Washington, D.C. coming on Friday to try and pressure them into doing a partisan redistricting in the middle of a decade here, which is unprecedented in our state. It is telling that they are not conducting this session to handle those issues, affordability, health care, better roads and bridges, better schools. They're conducting, or they will conduct, a session to further gerrymander our map and accumulate political power for themselves and their friends. It's an issue that most Hoosiers don't want a further gerrymandered map. They want elected officials to deliver on the things they care about, affordability, better schools, safer streets, those things. It goes to show where some of these folks' priorities lie. It's unfortunate.
9: Our guest on the program today is Bo Bye, Bo, the son of Evan Bye, grandson of former U.S. Senator Evan Bye, running for office, making his announcement this week. So we're talking about his campaign, his platform, and, of course, his possible opponent, incumbent Secretary of State Diego Morales. Bo, let me ask you this. Obviously, right now, you're the only declared candidate on the Democratic side. On the Republican side, there are at least two declared candidates. There's Diego Morales, the incumbent, and Dave Shelton, the Knox County clerk. Is your campaign one against Diego, or are you guys prepared to run against Dave Shelton, who is not Diego Morales?
5: Well, I just want to make one correction for the record. Abdul, there is another Democratic candidate running, and people should check out her website. Her name is Blythe Potter. I think you may agree with me. I'd love to hear your opinion on this. More competition in our politics is a good thing. It's just like business. If there's no competition in business, consumers are dealt bad results. Same thing as politics. If we have no competition in our state, then the natural result of that is going to be elected officials who feel like they can get away with anything. And that's Diego Morales is a natural result of the little competition we've seen. Mitch Daniels has written about this, and I tend to agree with him on it. You know, I know the Republicans are going to have a convention just like we will, too. And I look forward to, you know, competing and having an open dialogue and debating the issues with the ultimate nominee. I do think it's telling. So one of Diego Morales' challengers, Dave Shelton, who you mentioned, I really commend him. He came out strongly the other day in an interview with Adam Wren I was reading, opposing the partisan redistricting effort in Indiana. That takes a lot of courage from Dave Shelton to stand up to a president of his own party. And so I commend him for that. He also came out strongly in favor of abolishing straight ticket voting in our state. I agree with him on that position. I think that's the right thing to do. That would get chip away at some of the partisan gridlock we've seen in voting patterns. So I commend Dave Shelton on both of those stances.
9: Also, my friend, when you look at the history of the Secretary of State's race, since 2004, at least since I've been here, Republicans have held that office, whether it was Todd Rokita, Connie Lawson, Charlie White for a little bit, and now Diego Morales, and Holly Sullivan had the job for a while. What makes you think voters want to switch over from Republicans to Democrats?
5: Yeah, well, Abdul, you know this. The office is not partisan, and I will not run it in a partisan way. That would be a shame. That would be a disservice to voters. Look, the office has to do with running elections and making sure they're secure and fair. It has to do with helping our businesses succeed. It has to do with rooting out securities fraud in our state and regulating the car dealerships. None of that, those things that I just mentioned should be partisan. So I think people are hungry. People in our state are hungry for a better type of politics, someone who can bring people together and do away with all this partisan bickering. So you ask me, are people ready for a different political party? That's not the right question, actually. It's, are people ready for someone who is going to be honest, who's going to stop wasting our money, and who's going to bring people together? That candidate can exist in either political party. It just happens to be, that I'm in one side of the aisle.
9: Let's dig into that a little bit further, because obviously a couple of criticisms against you are, number one, is your age, 27 years old.
5: Heck, when I was 29.
9: When I was 29 years old, I was just starting law school, so part-time and doing a bunch of other crap. So age is what it is. But also, there's been some issues raised about your residency. You know, do you live in Virginia? Do you live in Indiana? When you did the video shoot from the apartment, it wasn't furnished. So you know the opposition is going to be building a file against you if they haven't started already. Yeah. So for our audience, if you could explain your position on those two things.
5: Well, first, I know you probably remember the old saying by Ronald Reagan: "I will not make age an issue in this campaign. I will not make my opponent's lack of experience an issue in this campaign." So that, I'm not going to do that either. I happen to be young, but I think people are hungry for more young people getting involved in politics and more energy. And just to address the second part of your question, if Diego Morales wants to make this a contest of who's a real Hoosier, bring it on. I was born on the north side of Indianapolis at St. Vincent's Hospital. I commissioned at the Marine Corps recruiting station in Bloomington, Indiana. I took my oath of office to serve my country as United States Marine Infantry officer in the War Memorial in Indianapolis. I worked at Cummins Engines, a great Indiana company, in law school. I worked at Barnes & Thornburg, a great law firm here in town. I am as Hoosier as it gets. And if he wants to make this a contest of who's more Hoosier, bring it on, man. Let's do it. And, you brought up the thing about my apartment not being furnished. I was moving from Bloomington, where I was in the 500-square-foot little apartment there downtown off Kirkwood. I just bought this new place in Chatham Marsh. I'm really lucky to be a beneficiary of the VA loan and some things like that have allowed me to do that. And it's a little bit bigger, so I didn't have all my furniture in yet. I'm getting it in here now, and I had to buy some new stuff. But I'm settling in. I'm liking the neighborhood a lot.
9: And by the way, just for the record, Diego Morales is the last person to be talking about voting in residency. When he lived up in Hamilton County, voted in Hendricks County and the whole nine yards. But that's just me thinking out loud. So that's.
5: Yeah, that's right. He did commit that violation, and I voted in every Indiana election since I've been able to. I see some of them. Dave Shelton's trying to go after me for, you did mail-in ballots. I'm sorry, Dave. I'm sorry I was serving my country in the Marine Corps. What was I supposed to do, man? You want me to fly home to vote in an election in person? Dude, is that what you expected of our veterans? Out of our servicemen and women? I mean, it's ridiculous, man. I went to my polling station in Bloomington last year and voted early in person. So it's just, look, Abdul, this is what happens. This is what happens when a child has their toy taken away from them. They lash out. Diego Morales is worried that his personal slush fund, which has been the Secretary of State's office, is in jeopardy. He's worried about, oh, I can't pay my family members anymore. I can't travel the world on the taxpayer dime. I can't increase my own salary. Of course he's going to lash out. I mean, that's why he ran for this office. He didn't run for it to help people. So I expect the attacks, and I welcome the debate. Bring it on, man. Let's do this.
9: How do you think, it's also interesting, too, like I said, in the debate, in the discussion, obviously there'll be lots of issues thrown about. Diego Morales is kind of on the Donald Trump, MAGA crowd, Indiana sort of traditional Republican base. You're kind of bringing in young voters, maybe a lot of Democrats, disenfranchised Republicans who are just sort of tired of Diego, particularly those in the donut counties. How would you fare your assessments, assuming that it is you and Diego who both get out of the convention next year? How do you assess your chances here in Indiana?
5: I think they're pretty good, Abdul. I think they're pretty good, and for two reasons. First, our platform is one that cuts across party lines. The first day in office, the first day in this office, should I be successful, we are going to conduct an independent audit of the office. I'm sure you probably had mice in your house. I did growing up. And you have the exterminator come over, and when they see one mouse, it usually means it's like 50 or 100. This is just what we know with this guy. This is just what we know, the luxury SUV, the world travel, the hiring the family members, the increasing his own salary. Let's see how deep the grift goes. Break open the books on this, and let's follow the money. I mean, I welcome the input of any official in our state, of any political party, and how to conduct this thing. That's day one. Root out the corruption, waste, fraud, and abuse. The second part of my platform, increasing voter participation, and as we reasonably can, and making sure that no one is voting illegally in our state. Nothing partisan about that. We should all be on board with that. And then helping out small businesses in the business section of the office and doing some stuff with securities fraud as well. So none of those things I just mentioned is partisan, or at least they shouldn't be. And that's going to appeal to broad swaths of Hoosiers, and I'm confident that if we run this campaign the right way and I do my work as a candidate, that we're going to be successful.
9: Bo Bai with us for a few more minutes on the program today. Bo Bai, announced candidate for Secretary of State, wants to take on Diego Morales or Dave Shelton, whoever the Republicans nominate. And also there's Libertarian in the race as well. Let's talk about voter participation. Obviously, Indiana has a low participation rate, but it's been my experience in my research. I remember doing this in grad school, that it's that you could, you know, extend voting hours, you could have, you know, mail-in ballots, you could actually, you know, have vote in people's living rooms if they wouldn't show up, unless you have good quality candidates on the ballot.
5: Because I
9: would argue that it is competition, like you mentioned before, and quality candidates that will drive voter turnout. I put to Barack Obama back in 2008 here in Indiana, where voters turned out in droves, and actually point to 2006 when Democrats took over the House and Senate after Ms. Janus' first couple of years. You know, Democrats came out, et cetera. So my question is, what can the Secretary of State do realistically to increase voter participation?
5: Great question. Big part of my platform, Abdul. It is time here in Indiana, just like our friends in Florida, Ohio, and Missouri, that we adopt a citizen-led ballot referendum process. Some of the things that the state legislature has done, take partisan redistricting, for example. I know it hasn't happened yet, but all signs point toward that being that happening here in the near future. That issue is wildly unpopular with the voters of this state, yet they're probably going to go forward with it because they're getting directions from the people in D.C. Let's let the voters decide these issues. Put it to a vote. Let the people choose. And if we do that, if we have big issues where we give people in our state a direct say in them via the ballot referendum process, imagine how much energy that's going to create, Abdul. You're going to get off the couch if you feel like your voice really matters. And the way our process works right now, the state is already gerrymandered, and so people sometimes justifiably feel like their voice doesn't really matter, like their vote doesn't count, because the districts are apportioned in such a way where there's not a lot of competition. So if we adopted, and I'm all for this, and I look forward to working with whomever on this, a citizen-led ballot referendum process, that's going to increase energy in our state. It's going to make people feel like they have a voice, and that's going to get people off the couch come election day.
9: Let me ask you this. Speaking of primaries in Indiana, obviously we have closed primaries, Republican, Democrat, et cetera, et cetera. Have you ever given any thought to an open primary, or kind of like what they do in California, which is it's an open primary, Republican, Democrat, anarchist, whatever. And the top two vote getters, they show up on the ballot unless you get like 60% of the vote, and then you sort of declare it the winner.
5: Yeah, I haven't given that idea a whole lot of thought. I know that they do that in California and I believe in New York, though. Correct me if I'm wrong.
9: And actually, you guys do it at your conventions because remember it's 50% plus one, and the lowest vote getters dropped off until you get to 50%.
5: That's right. I have to look at that. That would probably require some structural changes in our government. But look, I mean, I'm for anything that gets away from some of this, I think, just unhelpful partisanship that we've seen. If we can nominate more common sense candidates that are willing to work with other people of the opposing party and that can form policy in a bipartisan manner, I'm all for that. If that's the system, if the system you're describing is going to lead to that result, then sure.
9: Like I said, we got a couple minutes left here. I appreciate you taking time out of your schedule to chat with us. Like I said, I know how busy it is running for public office. I actually tried it a couple years ago, as you may well be familiar.
5: I remember that.
9: Yeah, all I can tell you this is when I got home that night after losing the primary, my wife was like, honey, I'm sorry you lost. I get your crap out of the garage. So I want to put my car back in there, like, yes, dear. So I always got to keep the wife happy. Yeah.
5: That's right.
9: With you on the ballot, let's say you're the nominee. You're at the top of the ticket because it's a weird midterm election where the Secretary of State's office is the highest vote getter, is the top of the ticket and sort of leading the charge. What does that do for your campaign, or does that put any more pressure on your campaign? Number two, what does that do for down the ballot races? Now, I'm not talking auditor treasurer, but also some of the county races in and across Indiana.
5: Yeah, I mean, anytime you have a compelling candidate, which I hope to be, and a well-run campaign at the top of the ticket, it's true that that energy and that competency can flow down the rest of the ballot and help out people in other places. So I think that if I can run this campaign the right way, we can get around the state, meet people, get people energized, inform them about the issues, and we're going to create a lot of energy here, and that's going to enthuse a lot of voters to get out and inform themselves about the other races too.
9: Let me ask you this. How much of a role is your dad going to be in this campaign?
5: Yeah, I mean... Someone asked me the other day, like, how much advice is your dad giving you? I said, well, a lot, and a lot of it's good, but sometimes you want to just say, I got it, man, and move on. But he's an amazing father for so many reasons. He's been there at every step of my life, Abdul, and he had a busy job growing up, and he went to every basketball game I had, every football game. He was our coach, and it was just like he had any other job, to be honest with you, which is a testament to the kind of man he is and the father he was to me. So he's going to be supportive of me. And not just because he's my dad and I'm his son. Of course he loves me, but he also is deeply concerned with the trajectory of our politics and our state. And you mentioned this at the top, Abdul. He held the Secretary of State's office. So it is personal to him to see that office run in the corrupt manner that it's currently being run. So, yeah, he's going to help me get around the state here and get our message out. I'm very lucky to have him as a dad.
9: Obviously, sometimes dads give our kids advice that they don't necessarily want to hear. And sometimes advice that they need to hear, because your dad knows he had a lot of victories under his belt, but the last go around wasn't as successful. So will you also learn from some of your dad's shortcomings and shortfalls?
5: Yeah, I mean, what did he always tells me? He said, "Son, I made mistakes in my life, so you don't have to." Because he tries to tell me, where he went wrong, and so I appreciate that he's done that throughout his life. Politics is a fickle business, Abdul. Sometimes there are things outside of your control as the candidate that will sweep you up and take the race out of your hands. That may have been the case the last time he tried to get involved in this in 2016. But the advice that he has given me that I take to heart, and this is advice my granddad gave me too, is just be honest with people. Just be honest with people. People could smell a phony from 1,000 miles away. And people will forgive you if you're just honest with them. You can't promise people the world because you're never going to be able to give it to them. But if you can promise people that you'll do your best, that you'll always tell them the truth, and that you'll work hard, they're going to be willing to work with you on some stuff. But that's the advice he's given me. I'm just very lucky to have him as a dad.
9: Let me ask you a personal question. What would your mom say if she were here about you running for public office?
5: Yeah, I mean, she would be a little worried, like any other mom would be, to see their son going through this and how nasty and divisive things are this day, but things are today. But, I think she'd be proud, too. She knows I love my country. I love our state, just like she did. She was from Southern California, but she moved here when with my dad to settle down and when he ran for office. And so she always liked to say I was a Hoosier by choice, and she adopted our state as her home. And She was first lady when she was 29, and she was just a wonderful woman. I was so blessed to have her as a mom. I miss her every day. So I think she'd be concerned about her son getting attacked by all these folks and all the negativity, but she'd also be proud of me because I see a problem in our state, and I'm going to do everything I can to fix it, and that's the way she raised me.
9: Well, we've got about 2 minutes left here for you to close up shop here. So I'll give you the chance to make your sales pitch to the voters. I'll take things back. The convention goers first, then the voters.
5: No, I think those are the same thing, convention goers or voters. And our message is one that's going to appeal across party, across ideology. Look, the Secretary of State's office is not a partisan office. It shouldn't be run in a partisan way. My plan is simple. Day one, we're going to root out the waste, fraud, and abuse that has become synonymous with that office. No more spending money like it's going out of style. No more luxury perks for politicians and their insider friends. Day one, audit the office. Number two, increase voter participation and keep our elections secure. No illegal votes, period. But we should be in favor of adopting some measures like my citizen-led ballot referendum that are going to get people off the couch and get our abysmal participation numbers up. We're 50th in the country. That's a shame. We're going to help small businesses succeed, and we're going to root out securities fraud in our state. But beyond all the policy, Abdullah, beyond all of that, and I hope your listeners hear this, it is time in our state that we have a better type of politics. People are sick and tired of the division, of the anger, of the partisanship, and of the unwillingness to listen to and work with each other. If you believe in more unity and more progress and less partisanship and more working together and recognizing that we have way more in common as Americans and Hoosiers than we do that divides us, join this effort. It is an effort for you. I don't care if you're a Republican or a Democrat or independent or whatever. If you believe in that message, you're welcome on this team. Let's do this thing.
9: Bo Bai has been our guest on the program today. Bo, we appreciate you being with us. And by the way, nice job starting with $2 million in the bank. I saw your dad's campaign finance report. So I actually was able to scribble down.
5: Let me correct the record there. The $2 million is in his account, and I have never asked him for that money, and I will never ask him for that money. That's his decision, and I'm having some success early in fundraising on my own accord. So I will never ask him for that money.
9: But if dad say, hey, son, I got a couple bucks for you, you're not going to be crazy and not take it.
5: Actually, you want a funny story, Abdul Mike. So my dad actually donated $1 to me yesterday because he wanted to get on some of our ad, you know, our email copy that's going out to some of our supporters to try and fundraise. So my dad, he's not given, not only has he not given me the millions that you just described, he has given me a single dollar.
9: All right. Well, our guest on the program today has been Bo Bai, son of Evan Bai, grandson of Birch Bai, the Bai family name, very prominent here in Indiana, announcing he's running for Secretary of State. So, Bo, my friend, thank you very much for being with us, and you and I will be in touch relatively soon. And tell Elizabeth, make sure you get a copy of the next cheat sheet. There'll be some interesting stuff in there about Mr. Morales.
5: All right. Thanks, Abdul. Take care.
9: Thank you.
5: Bye.
9: And that'll do it for this edition of Indiana Issues. Remember, folks, you can catch about the week at our parent website, IndyPolitics.org. Also find us on Facebook and the platform formerly known as X. I'm Abdul Hakim Shabazz. Thanks for joining us. We'll talk next time here on Indiana Issues.
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1: Fox News, I'm Paul Stevens. A gunman near the White House killed Saturday after trading gunfire with the Secret Service.
2: Multiple sources tell Fox News Digital the suspect was identified as 21-year-old Nazir Best from Maryland. Best allegedly had multiple run-ins with the Secret Service and had a history of mental health issues.
1: Fox's Madeline Rivera in D.C. looks like maybe a peace deal with Iran could be getting closer.
3: A regional source who has reviewed the agreement told Fox News the deal states that U.S. forces will stay in the proximity of Iran for 30 days. The context here is that it signals to Iran the military option remains on the table if nuclear issues aren't resolved or the interim agreement is violated. The source added that as part of the deal, Iran will receive oil sanctions waivers. Iran will also have frozen funds and assets released worth billions of dollars.
1: Fox's Trey Yingst in Tel Aviv. 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
8: 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This afternoon, partly sunny with a high near 70. Tonight, isolated rain showers are possible. Partly cloudy with a low around 58. Looking ahead to Sunday, scattered rain showers likely with a high near 76 and a chance of thunderstorms developing later. Currently, it's 66 and overcast. I'm Roger Davis. For your local forecast 24/7, visit WKVI.com.
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1: Fox News, I'm Roger Stern. A gunman killed by Secret Service after opening fire at the White House has a history of mental illness. Reportedly, he thought he was Jesus and was familiar to the Secret Service. Fox's Madeline Rivera.
2: He was reportedly detained by Secret Service on June 26 last year for flagging down agents and making threats.
1: Gunfire critically wounded a bystander. President Trump says an agreement with Iran has been largely negotiated, meaning the Iran war may be near an end. Secretary of State Marco Rubio.
3: I'll leave it to the president to make further announcements on it. Suffice it to say that some progress has been made, significant progress, although not final progress has been made.
1: Iran has not confirmed this, and in the past, President Trump has predicted progress, which did not materialize. 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
8: 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This afternoon, partly sunny with a high near 70. Tonight, isolated rain showers are possible. Partly cloudy with a low around 58. Looking ahead to Sunday, scattered rain showers likely with a high near 76 and a chance of thunderstorms developing later. Currently, it's 66 and overcast. I'm Roger Davis. For your local forecast 24/7, visit WKVI.com.
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1: 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He was accepted to medical school at the Autonomous University of Guadalajara and received his MD degree in 1979 and served a fifth pathway program, which is an extra academic year in lieu of social service in Mexico and to satisfy the requirements for licensure in the United States. 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
1: Fox News, I'm Carmen Roberts. Details are emerging about a potential deal with Iran, even though President Trump says there's no rush. Secretary of State Marco Rubio, speaking in India, said the two sides have made progress, but he is staying cautious.
2: You can agree to things on paper, they actually have to be implemented. You can agree to things in writing, and then you actually have to go out and do it.
1: Israel is concerned the possible agreement would reopen the Strait of Hormuz, but not deal with Iran's nuclear program. In Southern California, a damaged chemical tank may have cracked, possibly lessening the risk of a cataclysmic explosion. Some 50,000 people under evacuation orders, and it's 500 miles, 33 drivers, and one winner. Indianapolis 500 is underway.
3: Drivers hitting speeds of 240 miles an hour going around this track with 350,000 fans cheering them on.
1: Fox's Garrett Tenney. 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
6: 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This afternoon, showers and thunderstorms likely, mostly cloudy with a high near 72. Tonight, areas of fog with mostly clear skies, a low around 51. Looking ahead to Memorial Day, areas of fog with sunny skies, a high near 79. Currently, it's 68 and overcast. I'm Roger Davis. 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
1: News. I'm Jack Callahan. The Iran war may be near its end. President Trump says an agreement with Iran has largely been negotiated. Secretary of State Marco Rubio saying,
2: I'll leave it to the president to make further announcements on it. Suffice it to say that some progress has been made, significant progress, although not final progress has been made.
1: No confirmation yet from Iran. In the past, President Trump has predicted progress, which failed to materialize. The gunman killed by Secret Service agents after opening fire at the White House yesterday had a history of mental illness, reportedly thinking he was Jesus. The Secret Service was familiar with him. Fox's Madeline Rivera reports.
3: He was reportedly detained by Secret Service on June 26 last year for flagging down agents and making threats.
1: A bystander was critically wounded in Saturday's gunfire. 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
10: From the Tri-County Weather Center, Roger Davis on Vinyl Gold 99.3. 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This afternoon, showers and thunderstorms likely, mostly cloudy with a high near 72. Tonight, areas of fog with mostly clear skies, a low around 51. Looking ahead to Memorial Day, areas of fog with sunny skies, a high near 79. Currently, it's 68 and overcast. I'm Roger Davis. For your local forecast 24/7, visit WKVI.com.
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I've got sunshine. 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
1: Fox News, I'm Carmen Roberts. President Trump says he's in no hurry to sign a peace deal with Iran and that the blockade on the Strait of Hormuz will continue until a deal is signed.
2: He wrote on Truth Social, our relationship with Iran is becoming much more professional and a productive one. They must understand, however, that they cannot develop or procure a nuclear weapon or bomb.
1: Fox's Alex Hogan at the White House. Oil analyst Trilby Lundberg says gas prices have surged $1.57 a gallon since the war started, with the national average now $4.59.
3: We have low stocks, we have spring demand, and retailers are still reeling from the price hikes they received a couple weeks back. They have not yet passed it through.
1: AAA's average is 7 cents less a gallon, and authorities in the Congo say the number of suspected Ebola cases has topped 900. 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
7: 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This afternoon, partly sunny with a slight chance of rain showers and a high near 70. Tonight, areas of fog with mostly clear skies, a low around 51. Looking ahead to Memorial Day, areas of fog and sunny conditions, high near 79. Currently, it's 68 and overcast. I'm Roger Davis. For your local forecast 24/7, visit WKVI.com.
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3: 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Jay, thanks so much for coming by. 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
1: of love. Welcome to the Saturday Sports Line. 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
2: Grounded to short. Could this be it? Throws over to first. It is. The Trojans will beat the Winamac Warriors. Back-to-back years. 5-3 is the final here on WKVI. Congratulations to the West Central Trojans. They are Midwest Conference champions, but also they beat their cross-county rival, the Winamac Warriors, and they will go 14-5 through the regular season.
3: And good morning here on the Saturday Sports Line, the longest-running high school sports show in Indiana, thanks to our very own Harold Welter. 901 Eastern, 801 Central, wherever you are, this is your wake-up call. I'm Mitch Columbi. The tradition continues, and we have our sports analyst, Chris McGowan, for the second to last time. Two more shows to go, and then we're done.
4: Well, I mean, we're done for a couple months.
3: Yeah.
4: I mean, let's not scare everybody.
3: Don't put the
4: cart before the horse. And 8:01, I'm disappointed, Mitch. Come on.
3: At 8
4: o'clock.
3: I mean, come on.
4: Let's go.
3: I'm ready for a break. You're not ready for a break, Chris?
4: I'm never. Breaks? Well, who takes breaks?
3: Well, I'll switch you jobs if you want.
4: No. I know how much you make. No offense to anybody out there listening that might be upper management.
3: We have a big show today. We're going to talk with Richie Morgan, head coach of the Knox Lady softball team. Also, Gary Baxter, head coach of the North Judson softball club. We're going to talk South Central volleyball. I know it didn't end the way they'd wanted it to, but they made it all the way to the sectional championship round last weekend, and we'll have a chance to catch up with head coach Paul Fossauer. A lot of things he has to bring up. A lot of records were broken this year. We'll then, in the second hour, talk West Central baseball with head coach David Allen, and then Winamac baseball, Mark Hendricks, as we prepare for our busy sectional run next week. We're going to be all over the place, so we're very excited. Next weekend, we are announcing our new Tyler Roth WKVI Athlete of the Year for the 2025-2026 school year. It's one of my favorite shows.
4: Oh, yeah. It is a very good show, and I tell you, I always look forward, and it's a somber interview, but it ends up with a positive message every year, the interview we do with Coach Roth at the end of the season. So it's always one I always look forward to.
3: All of our athletes of the week are considered for Athlete of the Year. Our final Athlete of the Week will be announced at the bottom of next hour. We'll also have our Athlete of the Week interview at the top of next hour. That is with Cheryl Barnes, a Knox softball player, just breaking so many records. She did such a good job here in her senior year, but she's not done yet. Like I said, we'll catch up with Richie Morgan, head coach of the Knox Lady Redskins, shortly. But first, we'll transition to talk track and field at North Judson St. Pierre with head coaches Kylene and Brett Lambert. Good morning. How are you guys?
5: Great. How are you doing?
3: We are doing fantastic. It's good to see you in here. We haven't talked in a few weeks. Last time we spoke, a lot of exciting things were on the horizon, and here we are. Sectionals are right here and now.
5: Yeah, we just, the guys just had sectionals on Thursday at Kankakee Valley, and then the girls had it on Tuesday at Kankakee Valley. But we had some, you know, really good performances from a lot of kids. We got, overall, we were fourth out of 15 teams for the team score. But we had a lot of guys move on to the regionals next week at Valparaiso. So I'm going to start with the 4x1 team. So our 4x100 team, Evan McGowan, Aiden McGowan, Wyatt Fogus, Alex Cager, they, even going back a week before, they were conference champs. They set a new conference record in the 4x1, which, you know, was obviously an impressive feat in itself. But I know when I looked back at the record, two of the guys on that were the Llewellyn twins from Pioneer, and they, you know, won the state in the 100, and the other one, you know, played football at Purdue. So, I mean, those were some impressive guys, and that was a record when it happened. I was like, gosh, I don't know if that record's going to get beat. And we were fortunate enough to do it. So, you know, 4x1's been, you know, they already had a school record. They added to the school record that night when they broke the conference record. Then they just got second at sectionals on Thursday, and kind of like they ran a really good time at sectionals. And normally that would have won sectionals, but Kankakee Valley has a 4x1 team that also broke their school record, so they're very good as well. So we've been like we were right there behind them. You know, one of our goals at regionals next week is to try to beat Kankakee Valley because realistically, we're not going to go to state in the 4x1. Even though we have a really good team for North Judson, you hit a different level when you start going against Merivale and Crown Point and Chesterton and those schools. But I like that though. I mean, I'm not one of those coaches that wants class track. I think I like it the way it is. But again, you have to set your goals a little bit different once you get to the regional level. But again, that team's been fantastic all year, and those four guys are good at other events as well, which I'll talk about here in a second. So again, they've had a great year. You know, they're making it on the 4x4 team. They got second at conference, and they were also third at sectionals. So they're moving on to the regionals. That's Wyatt Fogus, Julian Cager, Julian White, Aiden McGowan. So again, they've had a really good year there. Again, two of those names I just named for the 4x1 as well. Then Alex Cager, again, he was, you know, an athlete of the week a few weeks back. He's been doing awesome. I mean, just awesome. So on Thursday, he won sectionals in the 110 high hurdles and then the 300 hurdles. His times are very good in both of those. So at the regionals, he will be seated third in the 110s and then fifth in the 300s. And top three go on to state. So right now, by seed, you know, he's in a real good position to go to state. But a lot of things can change, especially in those races. So he's going to have to be on it and you know, get a personal record that day. But he does have a realistic chance of going. And even though he's seated fifth in the 300, which is, of course, good, but I think that he might have as good of a chance in that because he really hasn't been pushed in that. He got pushed a little bit early in the sectional, but then he pulled away. But I think once he gets pushed and he's running against some other guys of his caliber, I think he's really going to shine. So I'm really looking forward to seeing Alex compete there. And then at conference, so he broke the conference record in the 110s. I think that was a Llewellyn. I think Adai Llewellyn that had that record. Again, never knew if that record would get broken. It did. Then he also won. He won the 100 at conference, which is kind of a tough thing to go back to back on the 110s and the 100. But he did that. But we didn't run him in the 100 at sectionals, even though he was seated second. Just because, you know, we're trying to, you know, get his times as good as they can be. And there's in the hurdles, and there's also you have trials at sectionals. So you're running an extra race in the 100, an extra race in the 110s. So we pulled him out of that. But again, he would have probably gotten second, I think, easily at sectionals if he would have ran that. So again, Cager's just having a great year there.
6: That's his goal.
5: Oh yeah, his. And we talked about this earlier. You know, last year at sectionals, he tripped over the final hurdle. He was winning. He tripped and fell. And, you know, the motivation that he's had since then has been it's pretty awesome. And he's a quiet kid. Although I thought he did a good job in his interview with you. I was kind of worried, to be honest, because I didn't know if he'd just answer every question with yes, no. I mean, I wasn't sure what he's going to say. But he really had some good answers. So, but he's a great kid. And, yeah, he's highly motivated. When, you know, in practice, you know, everybody should practice hard, and for the most part they do, but he really pushes it to another level. And he reminds me a little bit in how he does that of, and I was just texting with this guy, you know, everybody knows the name Eric Materna. You know, he was a really good track runner for us, and I was just texting with him first thing this morning because they had nationals yesterday for Marion and did really well.
4: Yes.
5: But that's how Materna practiced too. I mean, it was there's another level when you want to be great at any sport, but especially track when it's a little bit more, you know, kind of on your own at times. So he's really done well there. Let's see here. What else can I talk about, guys? Well, I'm going to talk about a few more people here in a second. So I just talked about how he tripped over the hurdle last year at sectionals. So here we are at sectionals Thursday, and I'm barely paying attention. and they're announcing who made the finals of the 110 high hurdles. And I wasn't even listening because I knew who made the finals. And then all of a sudden I get a call from Danny McGowan, you know, Coach McGowan. And Danny's like, they didn't announce Cager's name. I'm like, huh? What? I said, no. So then all of a sudden Cager's mom comes up to me. They didn't announce Alex's name.
6: Oh, no.
5: I thought, oh, geez.
4: What happened?
5: So I go over to the start-finish line, and, you know, I'm usually pretty relaxed. You guys know that.
4: So well, I'm scoot away here for a second.
5: So I'm questioning.
4: Lightning might strike. Go ahead.
5: So I'm questioning, well, what's the deal here? I said, the best hurdler here, he won his heat. You know, this guy could go to state. He's not in the finals. What's going on? Somebody's like, well, it says did not finish. He did not finish the race. So then I had a few words.
4: Boy.
5: I had a few words I said that might not be able to be on the radio. I'm not sure. But anyways, they went back to the camera. The camera guy goes, Coach, I apologize. I'm like, okay. He goes, he was so far ahead that he wasn't in he wasn't in the camera shot with the other guys because he was so far ahead. And so I gave him a fist bump. I said, thank you, sir. And then he goes, I'll get that fixed. And that was it. But I'm thinking, here he is. He tripped last year in the 110s and should have won and didn't. And here he is this year. They're saying he did not finish. I was about to, oh, my gosh. So anyways, I had to get that story out there.
4: So, but be thankful that they actually allow you to go back to the cameras because just a few years ago you couldn't.
5: Well, that's probably true. But, Chris, I'm going to let you know this right now. If they would have said that he wouldn't have, I would have taken every camera, put it on the bus, and said sectionals is canceled. I would have not have let Alex Cager not continue in that finals race. I would have laid on the track and protested. So trust me, he would have ran that one
4: right.
5: And Kylene sitting here knows that I'm not joking right now. But anyway, so they got it figured out, which is good, and they should have. But God, my blood pressure was up. It was like it was football season at that point. It was, you know, fourth and one. It was not the best situation there. But anyways, let's continue here. So again, Cager, again, we've talked about him enough, and he deserves every bit of it. So Julian White is another guy. He's going to compete at regionals next week, not only in the 4x4, but he's also going in the high jump in the pole vault. He got fourth place in sectionals, and just real quick, so the top three guys or girls, you know, whatever, move on automatically from each of the four sectionals. So that's 12 spots. Well, then they take the next four best, whether it's jumps or you know times, whatever, from the four sectionals combined. So they take the next best four times or jumps. So Julian made it in pole vault and high jump because he was one of the next four best.
4: Oh, cool.
5: So he made it that way. And then Julian Cager and Aiden McGowan, they both got fourth place at sectionals, and they made it based on a call or a scratch. They made it on scratches. So we have eight guys. I'm not saying this right. We got six guys that are making it in seven different events there. Mm-hmm. Finally got that out there. So that's really awesome. I mean, because there's some years where you might not have anybody go on. I mean, that happens sometimes. And for us to have seven events is a really cool thing. So I'm really excited about, what these guys could do next week. Realistically, Cager is probably the guy that has the best chance. He's probably the guy that has a chance of getting to state. But these other guys are going to try to get personal records or maybe try to get a school record. Mm-hmm. The relay team is going to try to get the school record again. So again, I'm really happy with how things have gone and what we have ahead. And just one more thing here, every year is different, based on times, and it's just like any sport. I mean, sometimes you're only as good as how good the other guys are, the other teams. I think about we've had some really really good football teams. Well, we beat some good teams in the sectionals, but they never got a sectional championship. Those teams, or we've had some good teams over the years, and we've lost in sectionals. And maybe that year we lost in sectionals, we actually had a better team than another team that maybe won sectionals. If you guys are following me here,
4: right?
5: Well, like Aiden McGowan. So Aiden got fourth in the 200. Well, I'm not too proud to admit it. When I won sectionals a long time ago, we're talking probably about 1999, a long time ago. he had the same time as me. I won sectionals that year, but he got fourth. So it's all relative to the competition at times. Of course, I was probably running into about a 30-mile-per-hour wind.
6: We can go with that.
5: But so again, that's something you really
7: used to be 20.
5: Yeah, no kidding.
6: Caught a fish this big.
5: But again, just sometimes it's based on, you know, who are we, you know. Like, there's a kid in the 200 from Rensselaer. He's running 21-something. It's a great time. You don't really see that. So, again, just the performances from these guys were really, really, really good. But the competition was really good, too. It really was at sectionals this year. All right, I feel like I've talked too much here, guys. I better let my wife talk.
6: Yeah, let's jump to the ladies' side.
8: All right, well, just a little, I guess, tidbit from conference. So our 4x1 girls team were also conference champs. So that was Sydney Shanowski, Ava Lee Wright, Abby Bacon, and Mariah Lowe. And they ran just a great time that night. And kind of transitioning into the sectional meet, the girls, they also qualified that same relay team for the regional. They got a third best time of the season, 52.72. These girls have been working hard. I'll throw in Angelina Morrow as our alternate for that. And Mariah's been hamstring issues kind of on and off really all season. And so Angelina really ran most of the season. So anyway, she's going along with us as our alternate. Also scoring for us, Sydney Shanowski got seventh in the 100 dash at sectionals, and has just had a really great, she's a freshman, just had a really great freshman season. I know she's sometimes kind of hard on herself and, you know, wanted to do more. I said, you know, you've had a great freshman season. To go on to regional your freshman year, that's awesome. So anyway, she also scored, and then Elena Gappa also scored. She snagged an eighth place in discus, 94.3, which also she was out last year. She'd had knee surgery, so she's a sophomore, but just kind of really coming on and progressing as the season has progressed. So looking forward to big things. I know she's a hard worker and will work in the off season, really just getting her spin down, technical aspects of it. So I'm looking forward to seeing her do big things in the future. And then a real highlight of the night, Mariah Lowe, first in long jump. And her third jump jumped 17.3½, new school record.
6: Awesome.
8: So very cool. You know, we kind of laughed afterwards because nobody got it on video. And, you know, we do video sometimes, but didn't do that one. But just to soak it in with your own eyes to see that jump, there's a little bit of a tailwind, which almost never happens. I feel
6: right.
8: Like long jump, they're always running straight into the wind or, you know, or it's rare in track to not have any wind. But when that first flight did their jumps, just a little bit of a tailwind, and she was up in the air. She got done, and she's like, it honestly felt for a second like I was flying. Like, it was really something to watch. So very cool, proud of her. She beat the KV girl by 1 inch.
6: Oh, wow.
8: And just to kind of put things in perspective, so last year, Mariah's had hamstring issues really kind of through all the years, but the season before last season, she had knee surgery and kind of came back, rehabbed.
6: Right.
8: And long jump was really that's her thing.
6: Right.
8: And it was the hardest thing to come back from with the knee injury. She had to wear a brace the whole season, which she was not happy about, but just, you know, trying to make sure she didn't re-injure it. And anyways, brace-free this year. But last year, on her last jump, she jumped around 15½ feet. And got second. Well, this year, 16s didn't even make regionals. It was 3 17-foot jumps from the girls.
6: Wow, that's impressive.
8: For girls at sectionals, I'm just going to be honest, the boys' long jump was kind of down this year. Some of those jumps were better than the boys' jumps.
6: Right.
8: So it was phenomenal to watch this year. So the KV girl got 17.25, and then on her last Her first jump in the finals, a girl from DeMott Christian got 17 feet and a half inch. And to not have anybody in the 16-foot range go to a regional, I'm imagining I need to kind of get back online and look. I imagine there might be a few girls in the 16s that get callbacks. But right now, Mariah is seated fifth going into the regional. So, you know, it's anybody's.
5: Yeah.
8: Long jump is one of those things that you just don't know what's going to happen. You don't know how far people are going to go. Mariah's sophomore year, she jumped, 16.5, was it in a quarter? And she was about 5 inches out of going to state. So she got fifth place at regional that year. So you really don't know from year to year. You know, you don't know what the weather's going to do. You don't know what the wind's going to do. So, you know, kind of going into this, we'll see what happens.
5: Right.
8: I'm excited for her. I'm excited that she got the record. You know, I was telling her, you know, we were kind of celebrating, hugging a little afterwards. But, you know, I had Kelson Jordan, who was a phenomenal athlete, phenomenal jumper, and he missed the school record by 1 inch. He, at regionals, he hit the state qualifying standard, 22 feet, 3 inches, and the school record was 22.4, and he qualified for state and then hurt his back and didn't compete.
5: Yeah, I remember that.
8: And we were just sure, like, it's going to happen at state. The competition is so much better, even though the competition at regionals is great, but he never got it, That always kind of just hit wrong with me because I wanted him to have it. He was such a hard worker and really just pushed himself in long jump so much. And, you know, there are those that slip away through the years that they don't get it and you thought they would and you wanted them to. And so for her to get that, I'm really happy about it.
5: So it sounds like it's been a really good, productive week and a half here for Blue Jay Track Nation. And then sounds like a pretty good week to come.
8: We're hoping. You know, God willing, and everybody healthy, the weather hold, and, you know, all kinds of other factors that go into it. But, yeah, we're excited about this next week.
5: Well, I'm hoping because state, if it would happen, you know, for, like, let's say Alex, it's June 6th, right?
8: Yes, for boys.
5: That weekend, and then we'll have a Purdue football camp the following weekend. So we'll just go right from one sport to the next. So
6: that's always comes back to football. Love it. Love it.
8: It never leaves football.
6: Never leaves football.
5: 90 days to game.
6: No coming back to it, huh?
7: Exactly. 90 days exactly.
5: 90 days exactly, yep.
3: And correct me if I'm wrong, I did see some interesting information about Mariah on Facebook a few days ago, if I'm not mistaken. Did we not?
8: So she is going to Franklin.
3: That's right.
8: And she had her official signing a couple weeks ago. So yeah, we're excited for her and looking forward to the future and really proud of her.
3: Well, guys, I appreciate you coming in. I'm excited to see what happens here and see how far you guys can go. Where is state? Where is it? Is it down in Indy?
5: Was it North Central last year?
3: North Central?
5: Is that right? I'm trying to remember. We went last year with Hannah Flores.
3: Right off 86th Street.
8: Yeah, I think it was North Central.
5: I think it's North Central High
3: School. That's what I thought.
5: Because it used to be at Bloomington at IU.
3: So that helps you guys a little bit.
5: Yeah, it does. That was a lot nicer. Plus, I'm just not an IU fan, so.
8: It is a beautiful facility, though, I will say.
3: Well, I appreciate you coming in. It means a lot. 90 days, huh, Coach? Exactly 90 days today.
5: Well, yeah, 90 days we'll be talking. After game one, I can't remember who we played that day, but yeah.
3: Sure, you can't remember. All right, Coach, I appreciate you guys coming in. Thanks so much, and we'll talk soon.
8: Thanks for having us.
5: Take care, guys.
3: All right, that is both head coaches of the track and field team of North Judson Sampair High School. It's Kylene and Brett Lambert here on the Saturday Sports Line. We're going to take a break and come back. Richie Morgan's in the lobby. We're going to talk Knox Lady Redskins softball after this.

0: curveball
1: back
0: again.
1: Back to right field. Oh, it won't be gloved.
0: That's an error.
1: He had a good run on it, and this will bring the tying run across. Turning for three is Hutch Martin.

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4: And we welcome you back to the Saturday Sports Side. We transition to talk Knox Lady Redskins softball with head coach Richie Morgan. 21-win regular season, coach. Congratulations. We talked a little bit before we went on the air here just a moment ago. Last time I saw that was the big year in 2018, but it took the postseason to get to the 21 wins, where you said you made it all the way to, was it semi-state?
5: Yeah, semi-state for them. Yeah, I believe that was the correct year. 20 wins has always been our goal every year. A couple years we've come close. A few years we really didn't come close. So getting there makes it understand how difficult kind of is to win 20 games. You have to play enough games. I mean, we've done well. We've lost the six. So it's one of those. Everything's got to kind of work together, and we've played well throughout the season. We've dropped a couple of games that maybe we would have wished we'd had back, but you know that's the way it kind of goes.
4: It's only six that you wish you had back.
5: Well, probably only one of two of those six we wish we would have had back. We could have had maybe a conference title, but you know it is the way it is.
4: Sure.
5: So you just got to keep playing.
4: Yeah, 8-2 in the Indiana Northern State Conference, good enough for second there. But one thing, we talk with Cheryl Barnes here in the next hour for our Athlete of the Week interview. I asked her, I said, were you surprised at how well this team is doing? And she said, yes, and I'm very surprised at how good the freshmen are on this team. She said, this is a great class.
5: Yeah, the freshmen are a huge group. I mean, at the beginning of the year we talked, we're going to have probably, you know, four of them start in a starting lineup, you know, playing middle infield, a whole left side. So it's one of those that, we knew we'd have some issues and some problems once in a while, you know, just being freshmen, but they have been outstanding this year, helped carrying a ton of the load to make that happen. Maya's one. She's been doing really good at the plate. She had a little slump there for a little bit, but I think she's swinging herself out of that. Hits the ball extremely hard. Another one, Haley has been outstanding for us in right field. She's one of those. I think it's a really tough one because we've used her more as a flex, just defensive only. So I know mentally that's tough, to stay engaged, not getting as many opportunities to hit. But we have a really strong hitting lineup right now, and we're just doing what's kind of best for the team. But that's tough to stay mentally engaged. She makes all kinds of plays out there. She's always moving for the backups. So it's really good to see, young freshman like that continues to play no matter what that situation is.
4: And it seems like after last night's win, you brought 11 runs across. So, I mean, it seems seems like maybe everything's firing on all cylinders at this point in time.
5: Yeah, I think so. I think we might have had just a couple games that we were just a little sluggish hitting, you know, but it's one of those things. We just need a couple of sparks, a couple of hits. Like last night, Kenzie Sanders had a nice leadoff base hit for us, I think, in the third, and we batted it around. I mean, it's just something. We just need that one ignition, and boom, we put seven on them. Before you can blink, we had seven across the plate. It just so it's one of those. We're just looking for the, you know, just who's next. You know, the next person steps up, starts us, and they just get rolling.
4: It's a big win over Morgan Township last night, non-conference battle. I'm guessing the games you're talking about that you're really upset about were Tippy Valley on May 7th. 7-2 loss, and then Jimtown on the 14th.
5: Yeah, you know, I kind of come down to the Tippy game. I think it came down to a walk, just a misplaced timing of a walk, and they got a couple runners on, and a nice, I don't know if she was a single or double, scored a couple runs, but allowed her. She got pumped up, hit the circle, and I think she just, that big, huge hit just put her in a whole nother mode for the game, and she was really tough on the mound to face after that. And, you know, the Jimtown game, hand it to them. They came out and they played the game. They knew what was at stake. I don't think we quite came out of the gates with that same philosophy of, like, hey, we win this. We have a really good shot at taking conference. And so they did what they had to. I mean, it's one of those you always wish you could have those losses back, try again, but you know, we might get that rematch coming up next week. So.
4: And that's what I was just getting ready to say. You know, Jimtown, it's an interesting story between you two, because when you saw them the first time on April 28th, you took care of them quite well, actually. Mm-hmm. 10-1 was the final. They are awaiting the winner between you and Bremen on Monday, and you took care of Bremen both times this year. The season, April 17th, 3-1 win at Bremen, which you got the taste to know where mm-hmm. That's where you won last year. That's where you won the section last year.
5: Yeah, it's kind of like our second home field, anyways. With as many conference games we play there and now sectionals. So yeah, I don't think playing there is a problem, but – you know, Bremen, they played Jimtown. They almost helped us last week on tying with the conference. So you can't take them lightly. You know, the program knows how to win. They coach, you know, the players well. And if you're not playing your A game at this point, somebody else might be, and it's going to be dangerous.
6: The mentality of a coach, and I don't know if you agree with this or not, but my mentality is I want to win every game, obviously. But if I had to choose between a regular season conference game or a sectional win, I'm taking the sectional win. I'll lose the regular season game to win the sectional game, because the more satisfying to win that sectional one, because you know you're sending them home. They're not playing tomorrow. We are.
5: Yeah, I mean, that's kind of our mentality now, is just send people packing.
6: Right.
5: You know, I mean, that's what the thought of it is. We don't want our season to end. And the heck with everybody else. They can go home and have the summer.
4: Well, and, you know, that's another thing coaches have talked about. Not only is it hard to beat a team twice, but to beat a team three times, that's quite a challenge, because, you know, Bremen's kind of thinking here on Monday, we've got to give it our all, because they know, they remember losing to you guys both times. You know, the second time you beat them 12-7. So, I mean, you've showed them both times you can get runs across, and they kind of know what to expect from you and the girls. So this is kind of an interesting matchup here. You're not going in blind. You're going in, hey, we know this team quite well. They know us quite well here. So this is an interesting situation.
5: Yeah, that's the one thing, playing conference teams twice, and we have three of our conference teams in our sectionals. So it's tough. You don't hide too much. It's one of those you just kind of got to tell the girls that, hey, we got to go execute. If we execute, we're going to be very tough to be beaten. So it's one of those, hopefully you get off the bus with the right attitude, ready to go. And we're one that, you know, if the defense is playing really good, we're there. Or the offense, we just need one side of it really to just get that spark, get us going. And then once they start putting some hits across, they get pretty tough.
4: What's interesting is also Winamax in this sectional, and they're on the other side of the bracket taking on LaVille. And if all goes according to plan, like we all hope, you guys would potentially be facing off in a sectional championship matchup. But first, you got to take care of business against Bremen, and you don't want to overlook them. And then, of course, Jimtown kind of awaiting you. So this is, I don't want to say it's a tough path, but I mean, it's not a cakewalk for you and the girls.
5: Yeah, it's not going to be easy. I mean, if it's easy, anybody would make it happen. Right. So that's kind of the nice thing is we know we have to play well. We have to play hard. And I think the season that we have played, the competition that we have played, and the type of games that we have been in, that we've built a lot of character this season. So I think they're ready. I think they're believing they're ready. So I hope Monday we come out, show that we're ready, and make Tuesday and maybe Thursday some pretty good games.
6: Let's make the war on 35 the war on 6.
4: Yeah. There you go. I like that.
6: Hey, I'm just not a pretty face. I come up with some clever stuff every once in a while.
4: Well, you did on the whiteboard today. I like that one.
6: Thank you.
4: That should be what you should tell the girls. Do or do not. There is no try.
5: That's right.
6: Yoda. Yep.
4: That's a good one. Well, Coach, I did want to bring up, you know, our athlete of the week is Cheryl Barnes. And I know there's more than just one person on your team, but just talk about what she's meant to your program the last 4 years. I know she's going on to play at the next level. We talk about that in the interview. But, you know, when I was talking to her, one thing that we'll listen in the interview is she was quick to bring up everyone else on the team. And, you know, I could tell, you know, she was happy with all the records she broke. That was kind of her goals and stuff. But, I mean, I felt like she kind of raised the bar and set the standard for, you know, those freshmen that may look up to her. So maybe just take a minute, talk about Cheryl, but also some of the other seniors or some of the other upperclassmen mm-hmm. that you're really proud of.
5: Yeah, she's had an outstanding year, I think, over the last 2-3 years. She's had that home run record, you know, her eyes on it. Kiana, you know, raised the bar a little bit with it, and she was like, yeah, it's not standing long. But it's one of those that, you know, she's kind of similar with us. We don't look at the record thing and go, oh, we got to get the records. You know, we do what's best for the team. So I think she's fit that mentality pretty well with that, understanding that, hey, if she plays well, she's going to get there. But she plays well. Everybody plays well. So I do believe it's a very good team unit that they've got going on. You know, she's never up there going, I got to hit homer.
4: Right.
5: She hits the ball hard. It's going to happen. You know, her RBIs, hey, you know, those don't happen if the girls in front of her don't get on base. You know, so it does. You can have some really good ball players, but if you don't have the people around them, you know, they don't quite reach their, you know, capacity or whatever they'd have for each game. So, but yeah, so I think, you know, it's outstanding to see more records. Last year we had a lot of records set, and this year we're breaking some of those records already. So that's pretty cool just to know, because you're being successful.
4: Right.
5: You know, some other, like Sarah Fort's come in, one of our other seniors. She's been pitching a lot more for us lately. Just one of those, you know, you get a long season, arms get tired, legs get tired. So she's come in mentally, just wanted to pitch, you know, and last year was a little tough for her because her arm was sore. So she didn't get to pitch as much. But this year she's like, yep, I'm ready, let's go. You know, just so she's gotten us a lot of important innings.
6: So I want to ask you this, sectionals next week. Some schools, the last day of school was yesterday. Are you happy that you guys are still in class to try to keep the schedule as normal as possible? Or would you much rather wish we were done? Yeah, that way we can have more time to
4: finals,
6: concentrate on what we need to concentrate on.
5: I like that now the seniors are out, you know, right. But I do like that they're still in school for it. Because it's still normal.
6: Normal, right.
5: Normal. I don't have routine. To worry about kids sitting around the whole day and then, oh, show up to go play a game, and you're like, oh, crap.
6: Right.
5: But we also have finals at the end and all this stuff. So if we're playing late nights, you know, you got so there's a lot of stuff on their mind. So I don't know. I just, over history, I like to keep things kind of normal.
6: Yeah, most coaches do.
5: And I think that works well, you know, playing on a holiday Monday, that's different.
6: Right.
5: So we're going to do a little early BP just to get a move and make sure they're up, kind of going a little bit before we jump on the bus. So yeah, that's definitely one of those tough ones,
6: right.
5: Of what that, and yeah, and everybody's schedule seems to be different this time of year for that.
4: How do you use what the success from last year and channel that through this team to hopefully repeat? I know that's on your mind. That was something you kind of talked about. I know you got to take care of Bremen first, but how do you channel that energy last year?
5: That's one of those goals we had from last year going into this year is repeat. It's not been done. We have the team to do it. We have a lot of returning ball players from last year that I think understand what it takes to make it happen, and they also understand how it feels when it happens. And with this freshman group that we've got filling in, I think it's very possible. Now, can we play, have a bad game and still do it? Probably not. Just the competition in our sectional is too tough for that. But if we're playing our A game, I think we're going to be tough to beat. But it's softball, and you got to play every game because you just never know how it's going to go.
4: Well, Coach, good luck. We're rooting for you taking on Bremen this coming Monday. First pitch scheduled for 5 p.m. Eastern, 4 p.m. Central, looks like.
5: Yep.
4: So good luck against the Lions. Hopefully you make it three times in a row you beat the Lions.
5: That's the goal. I hope so.
4: Coach, good luck. We'll talk soon.
5: All right, thanks.
4: That is head coach of the Knox Lady Redskins, Richie Morgan, here on the Saturday Sports Line. Big time game this coming Monday against the Bremen Lady Lions. We appreciate his time. Redskin Nation, you need to be there in Bremen. Support them. We're going to take a break, come back. We're going to the other side of the county and talk North Judson softball with head coach Gary Baxter. I'll get him on the line up next.
7: There goes Malco to take two. Lehman throws down the tag.
8: Ooh, wow.
7: Got him. Out number three.
8: That's impressive right there. Catcher got a quick release and put the throw right on the money to get him.
9: Bottom of the third.

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0: that big metropolis of denim. I did see a picture of you in a wheelchair on Facebook, and I was like, what in the world is going on? So explain to us how...
1: It's on the injury report.
0: Yeah, I know. How on the IR. How, explain to us how you tore your Achilles.
2: So, I'm not out for season. I'm just out for... I'm just off the field. I've been running stuff from the dugout. So what happened was we had a really good game, and we were playing Wheeler, and we were down the entire game, and of course we walk off, Sophie Chaffins hits a single out to left field. I turn around to celebrate, and all of a sudden I felt like someone hit me in the back of the heel, and I was like, oh my gosh, I can't move. But yep, just being a supreme athlete like I am, like just like Kobe, sometimes you go down. It happens.
0: So you tore it celebrating. I love it.
1: He's the white mamba.
2: Yeah.
1: Oh, coach.
0: That peak physical condition, coach. It happens to the best of us.
1: Well, and you took on Couts last night, so it's back to back. Well, you took on the Cat. Boy, you've had a lot of games here.
2: We sure have.
1: Wheeler on the 19th, you beat them 6-5. At North Miami, 5-4. That's a long drive on the 20th. Then the 21st, you host the Academy, beat them 20-1. It looks like they've had a tough season when we talked to other teams as well. And then at Couts, you fall to them 9-4 last night. So you're coming off a tough loss last night. Let's talk about it.
2: Sure. So we had six games last week, and we've had five this week. So we're awfully tired. Our end of our schedule got backloaded because of all the weather and cancellations, and it's been good and bad. I mean, we kind of laid an egg last night with our hitting and our defense last night, but it happens. Fortunately, our girls are really good at moving on. They kind of just forget. They have goldfish memories, so we just move on to Argus, and we're trying to pick back up before we head into sectionals against South Central. So it's been a rough couple weeks. We've lost some Achilles tendons. We lost a couple games we shouldn't, but we've also won a lot of games that we should.
0: Well, yeah, one of the goals we had talked about earlier in the year was you wanted to have a winning season. You're sitting at 14-9 right now, and I think you've have guaranteed that. So talk about that.
2: That was definitely one of our goals we talk about every year. We've been talking about this for 5 years, and man, I just can't tell you how happy I am that we finally did it. The girls are so proud of it, too. And, you know, it makes me so incredibly just happy because we've worked so hard and we've tried to do things the right way, and to see it finally put into action. Every one of us is so proud of it. We have we signed a ball and we gave a ball to the seniors, and I kept one for myself with all the players on it because I'm so happy. It's something that's not been done in 25-plus years. In school history, so it's something that I'm going to treasure forever. And, you know, honestly, before the season, Coach Mattson and I, we said this could be possibly a 20-win season. We lost a couple games that we shouldn't have. We definitely would have loved to have those back, and we could have approached that a little better. But, you know, baby steps, and we're heading in the right direction.
1: Yeah, Coach, I know your mind's on Argus right now. But, you know, you drew South Central. You didn't see them in the regular season, so this will be an interesting matchup since you really don't have anything to go off of.
2: Well, we've played them a lot in the past. I know what their program is about. We know that they're going to be a good, solid team. They're doing very well this year. But if you take a look at our stats, we've got some good hitters this year. We've had we have nearly four or five people that are hitting over 400. I think Amelia Chaffins is, like, right at 395. But Molly, Sophie, Livy, and then Ava Vesley are all hitting over 400. And we have a lot of hits this year. So if you take a look, we kind of get rolling. When we start hitting, it's tough to stop us. It's just getting the rolling part sometimes is our difficulty. So if we play defense like I know we can and we hit, we put the ball in play, we're going to be trouble. So I think we're this North Judson team that I've always wanted to be, where you walk on, you say, hey, they can beat you. They can beat you if you don't take care of business, and we're looking to do that.
1: And, you know, it's on Memorial Day, so, I mean, this is a quick turnaround here. You play Argus today, you only have tomorrow off, and then you're back to work on Memorial Day. How's the focus been of the girls trying to keep them focused on the task at hand, especially with school ending around the corner? That's been kind of the topic of a lot of coaches in the area, is keeping the team focused, especially the seniors. They're thinking of graduation. They're thinking of summer. Other kids are thinking of the summer break. So how do you keep them focused, Coach?
2: Well, when you have players...

0: of like Molly and Liv and Amelia, it's impossible to keep them focused. They're like little squirrels that kind of just, if they see something, they run after it. So it's been a different operating type of team this year. Honestly, they love playing, and they're always ready. Whenever they step on the field, they're ready to compete. You know, you watch us sometimes, and you see us, and sometimes we're just like talking and standing around, but there's girls, their focus when it comes to competing is always there. We do things a little bit differently, but the focus when it's time to lock in, they definitely will pick it up, and they're ready to go. We just kind of, we're a little silly team, and we kind of just do things our own way. It's been kind of like Frank Sinatra.
1: Yeah, I like that. Coach, you know, Argus is having a tough season. They've only won two games coming into to this afternoon's matchup. You know, I know you don't want to overlook any opponent, but how are you and the Jays attacking this? I know with sectionals around the corner, you probably want to make sure everything's in order and all the kinks that you can work out get worked out today.
0: That's a great question. So last night I was not happy with our effort and our base running. So today I'm going to make sure that we're running the bases like we should. We've lost a couple games because of poor base running, so today I'm going to make sure that we're running circles today. And just make sure that we put the ball in play. That's been our motto this year, is just put the ball in play and great things happen. We have a lot of speed this year, so when we don't use it, I get very frustrated. And so today I'm just going to make sure that the legs are moving.
2: Well, your legs aren't going to be moving, but make sure the girls' legs are moving.
0: Leg will, though. I have this little cart, and it was funny. On senior night, I was doing burnouts on it because I wanted to make sure that I was on the field, so I was coming in doing burnouts and trying to make sure I blew my other Achilles, I guess. So kind of foolish, I guess.
1: So you're coaching third base still?
0: From the dugout, yeah. So Coach Mattson is taking over there, and then my daughter and Coach Shoddy have taken over duties at first, but gotcha. I'm still running the offense from the dugout.
1: Very cool. Well, Coach, I wish you luck today, and I wish you luck against South Central. Should be a big matchup there between two teams. And, hey, we hope it's a good weekend for you overall, a good Memorial Day weekend. So keep up the good work. I saw the girls sang the national anthem last night.
0: Yeah, that was great. They did a really good job. They were a little nervous, but afterwards we were really happy. It was really fun. It was a senior night kind of thing, and maybe that's something we can make as a tradition and continue on from out.
1: Yeah, very cool, Coach. Well, I appreciate your time this morning, and especially on the road, it means a lot, and we'll talk soon, okay?
0: Thank you so much, and I'd like to thank our parents and fans who have really showed up this year. They've been great.
1: Yeah, absolutely. Every time I'm there, they're very supportive, very loud and proud to be part of Blue Jay Nation, you can tell.
0: Yeah, it's been great. Thank you so much.
1: All right, Coach, enjoy today.
0: Thank you.
1: All right, that is head coach of the North Judson Sandpear girls softball team, Gary Baxter, here on the Saturday Sports Side. Taking a break, coming back. You know, I'm excited, Chris. I'm going to Indianapolis tomorrow, the Indy 500.
2: I'll be at Cedar Point tomorrow.
1: So we're both getting up early.
2: That's right.
1: I'm going the opposite way, though. It'll be my 24th Indy 500. No. Yeah, 24th, because I don't count 20. They say even though we couldn't go COVID year, you're supposed to count it. But I say no, I wasn't there. I wasn't allowed inside because of the rules, so I don't count it. So this is my 24th.
2: I'm with you.
1: Should have been 25th. I missed an 09. I'm still mad about that bomb. I'm going to take a break. Come back. Paul Fossauer, head coach of the South Central volleyball team. He's in the house. We're going to talk about their historic season up next.

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9: And we welcome you back to the Saturday Sports Line. We transition to talk South Central boys volleyball with head coach Paul Fossauer. Coach, I was envisioning for you guys last weekend. I got ahead of us, but and I know it didn't end the way you'd wanted it to, but you got past the sectional semifinal round against Chesterton, correct?
10: Correct.
9: So let's talk about that game before we get to the championship game. How did the sectional final go for you guys to get to the championship matchup?
10: Yeah, the match against Chesterton, it was a tough five-set match. I think in set one, we were down like 9-1 or something. They were just on fire. And I'm like, well, it's been a fun season. But the boys turned it around, and I think we won set two and four maybe, and then five. But, yeah, they turned it around, and I think that match took a lot out of them. So they were pretty exhausted for the Couts match in the evening, and they got the best of us that night. So
11: It's hard to beat a good team twice. And I was wondering when I saw the scores coming in, or I saw the results, kind of made me wonder. You know, you had the five set match against Chesterton in the semifinals. If there wasn't some kind of a little bit of a letdown, either physically or emotionally, you know, because let's be honest, you got past Chesterton, a huge school, and you took care of business there. So I was wondering if maybe there was. An emotional letdown as well as a physical letdown because of what you had to go through in that semifinal match.
10: Oh, yeah. I think that Chesterton match just took everything out of them mentally and physically. During the Cavs match, we just weren't ourself during that whole thing. And they played well, but not up to our normal standard. And Cavs made no mistakes towards the end of that match. So
11: Take anything away from Cavs, but yeah. It just seemed like maybe there was a little bit of a letdown there.
10: Yeah, totally. It's unfortunate, but you know that's how life goes sometimes. So, yeah.
9: You know, one thing I find interesting, Coach, when I look at the Max Preps here, dating back to the first year we had you on the 2023 season, 5 wins. 2024 season, 10 wins. 2025 season, 15 wins. This year, 28 wins. Yeah. So there was some real growth here over the last 4 years, but especially this year. What do you think attributed to that? The work.
10: Yeah, the boys put in the work all 4 years. Our seniors, you know, they were the ones that started the program. So, excuse me.
9: No, you're fine. It's springtime. It's going around.
10: It's insane. Logan and Jay and Jake, they all put in that work this year. And, you know, we had Eli come up setting as a sophomore, a very mature team, and he just did great.
9: So talk about the game against Couts, the sectional championship matchup. What did they bring to the table that was just tough for you guys to attack?
10: They're a very physical team. Their big outside hitter, Cash, he just went off, and you know, we couldn't stop him towards the end. We won game one, so things were kind of rolling our way, and then all of a sudden, set two, you know, they started going at us, and we had nothing to stop them. And then I think the middle of set three, our libero kind of, he got hit by a ball from Cash, and –